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0: as promised, John Brun is here with us. You're listening to Radio Alchemy, and you're here for the start of the show, Supernatural Agriculture. Welcome once again, John.
1: Hey, thanks, Michael. Glad to be here. I got here. Been working my farm, got a little bit late. Trying to get my MacNut coffee orchard under control. And I wanted to talk about that. I wanted to talk about what I do in the MacNuts and coffee without the use of any pesticides or poisons and stuff, and how I maintain it. But I still have to finish the show from last week, because last week I basically just talked about the chemicals that they admitted were bad for us. I didn't really talk about the agricultural chemicals that they say are really no problem. And I want to get that clear, because, you know, even the ones they say are a problem, and I want to go over it again a little bit, are still available on our shelves. You know, we're talking about the organophosphates, which is like malathion. You can buy that in any store. Your carbamate, pesticides, which are like fungicides and stuff like that. Your, things like that. They have unleashed these poisons and made them seem like they're totally harmless. And in so doing, they've created a system of agriculture that's basically pushed out anyone that's trying to do it right, because trying to do it right actually is a little more expensive. And since we're competing, you know, when I grow my MacNuts, I'm not certified organic. I'm really not into getting certified by anybody. I have an entity that I work under called the Church of the Organic Growers, because I really do believe that God intended us to farm organically, and that's, you know, no one's going to certify me for that. And, you know, my spirituality, my church is the earth. My temple is my body. So, you know, in baseball, the metaphor I really like to use is the Barry Bonds, Roger Clemens concept. You know, the pitchers that were pitching against Roger Clemens were greatly offended because Roger Clemens was on steroids. He was able to bulk up, and he was an incredible pitcher. You know, he's now been banned from baseball and all that. Same with Barry Bonds hitting all those home runs. And everybody's really offended because Barry was using some steroids. But no one's offended when their neighbor uses chemicals that are hurting somebody else. I mean, I'd rather watch baseball with everybody on steroids. It'd be a lot more home runs in a game, and be a lot more exciting. These guys would be gigantic and super purse people, and it would be really unbelievable to watch these characters on steroids. I mean, everybody loved Greg, whatever that guy was in the, wasn't it Greg?
2: Lisinski?
1: No, Greg, in the bicycle guy who was on steroids.
2: Oh, Hamilton.
1: No, well, he was one of them. You know, they're all, you know, the Tour de France guys were all, you know, on steroids. Everyone loved that, you know. I mean, those guys were like superhuman, you know, and that is what chemicals in a farm do. You know, one of the things I keep saying is that if I sold my farm tomorrow to a chemi sci-fi farmer, he would look like a genius. He has a bank of fertility that he can exploit using his chemicals. He can extract all kinds of minerals using acid fertilizers. He can wash the place in pesticides and basically kill everything and pull off a crop and look like a genius for about 5 or 6 years. And then, you know, things will start going south, just like a lot of farms here in Hawaii are going south. You know, 100 years ago, when everything was fairly organic, people consistently had 10,000 pounds of cherry per acre. Mm-hmm. You're seeing maybe 3,000 pounds of cherry now, even a good farm, maybe 4,000. If a guy's got 1 or 2 acres and really goes for it and it's got deep dirt and it's really working it, yeah, he can get up to his 80 pounds. You know, those are the unusual characters. But the fertility loss using these chemicals over the last few dozen years is striking. I mean, if these chemicals, we were increasing yields all the time and people were making more money and people were healthier, people were happier and we had more people farming and everybody was, we had a great community, you know, I'd sound like an idiot talking about this. But we have some serious problems going on here, and most of it has to do with these chemicals that were approved fraudulently, first of all. Almost every ag chemical right now being sold in the United States was approved using fraudulent data, mostly from this test company called IBT. Monsanto, Syngenta all fudged their data. There's no doubt about it. They've admitted it. They've admitted that if they do 10 experiments and 8 of them said that their things was toxic, those experiments never made it into their approval process. They just ignored those experiments. They only presented the experiments that proved that their thing was good. If the tumor started showing up at 4 months, they ended the experiment at 3 months. They manufactured the scientists and professors that worked for Monsanto and Syngenta and Dow and all these different other companies. They just basically reverse engineered their tests. They knew what they wanted to see, and then they set up a test to make it come out that way. And you know, it's one thing if it's Barry Bonds taking steroids so he can hit a few home runs. You know, he's going to have, you know, a small penis, and he's going to have, you know, a violent outburst, and he's going to be freaked out and all these kind of things. But it's just him, you know. People were really offended. You know, 100 times more offended at Barry Bonds destroying himself so he could hit a few more home runs.
2: Well, the feds tried to prosecute him. They spent like $8 million.
1: Yeah, right. But they're not prosecuting Monsanto.
2: Yeah, exactly.
1: They're not prosecuting anybody else. And these people are poisoning everybody.
2: Yeah.
1: You know, and Alex Jones, who I really like on InfoWars, he came out a couple of years ago and basically believes... And you know, I almost want to go there. You know, I because we're always talking about intentions. Why would anybody foul their farmland and by using chemicals under the guise of cheap food, basically? You know, we got to make food cheaper. My theory basically is that when the Federal Reserve started really printing their money, the minute they were created, they were given basically a blank check to print anything they wanted, with fractional banking techniques that they had in place, and banks can loan out 90% of whatever someone, you know, deposits and stuff like that, and the Federal Reserve can buy bonds from the United States with printed money, and everyone can print money and bonds and just keep exchanging paper back and forth and just keep creating stuff. Every time you borrow money, you're creating money out of thin air. They're creating money out of thin air to give it to you. You're never borrowing money from somebody that has money. Definitely there's even now rumblings by traditional business people and mostly because of the internet that it's about time we get rid of the banks and we just start putting people that have extra cash together with people that want to borrow money and have an internet company that basically vets the borrower and transfers the money. You know, so nobody really knows each other, and basically everybody is has to pay the money back, and everyone gets a higher interest. But this is money somebody actually has is transferred into somebody else's bank account, not like just printing it out of thin air. So the money stops being a debt instrument. It takes the banks out of the equation. It'll never happen, obviously, but it could happen now with you know, the arrival of Bitcoin and all these other internet or
2: barter
1: electric programs. You know, electronic kind of money and you can control it. There's a lot, could be a lot less counterfeiting because you can't counterfeit, you know, certain algorithms, so to speak. Mm-hmm. So we could definitely change our money system. And I believe the only reason we have cheap food is so that the money system could basically inflate the dollar. Because inflation is the way the really super rich people take money from other people, because they get the money first. And then it inflates as it runs through the economy. It's called the velocity of money. The faster the money moves through the economy, the quicker it inflates. And by spending it first, they're actually getting more money than the guy who gets it, you know, seven or eight times down. You know, they spend $10, it's worth $10. By the time I get it, mm-hmm. it's been through seven or eight hands, and now it's worth $9.
2: Okay.
1: So these guys are always basically taking money from everybody, and with their ability to just print money out of thin air, they can buy resources, they can control politicians, they can control media, they can just basically always stay one step ahead of the common folk. So all the games are always rigged completely. And you know, the classic story of Rothschild knowing the a day before that Napoleon lost the war at Waterloo, right? Mm-hmm. He made, you know, literally took over the whole financial district of London because everyone thought England had lost, and then he bought up all the stocks at almost nothing, and then when they found out that that actually England won, he made a killing. He basically mm-hmm. ended up controlling London, and that was basically how he got it going. So they're always one step ahead of us, and now we and over time, obviously, with telephones and with this and that, they've always stayed maybe an hour ahead or a day ahead. Then it became a couple hours ahead, and then a couple, you know, minutes ahead. Now all they have to do with this computerized trading that they have, it literally is nanoseconds ahead, because mm-hmm. they're able to trade just before the buy order gets to the brokerage house. They find out it's happening, so they're able to buy it and then sell it at an infinitesimally small profit. But since they do it millions of times a day, they're basically making millions of dollars a day out of thin air, basically. It's insider trading, really, but it's all a rigged game. It's a rigged market. So everything's rigged. And so they needed to rig the cheap food. And the cheap food isn't even food anymore. You know, there's an interesting phrase, organic food, what we call organic food, is the food our grandfathers ate. Our grandfathers ate food. Mm-hmm. Then food became food-like substances, chemically laden, fungicide-laden, pesticide-laden, fake food, fake colors, fake flavors, ripening agents, all this. But that maintained food. But the food our grandparents ate is what we call organic food. Mm-hmm. So somehow they called that conventional food, instead of calling conventional food sci-fi food when yeah. it was created, cheap food, food-like substances right from the start, and maintaining the organic industry, they did a full frontal assault in the 50s.

0: which was Syngenta, who became Novartis, and Monsanto, who's in the lock with all kinds of biotech, pharmaceutical companies. They're all connected. All these characters are connected.
1: You throw the shipping companies in there too.
0: Oh yeah, and everybody. They're all connected. You know, seven or eight food companies, but they're all controlled by everybody. You know, Monsanto, I guess, owns a lot of stock in Whole Foods. I mean, yeah. There's no gray area. I mean, there is gray area, but the rich people, since they have all this printed money, they can buy everybody up. But anyone can look this up on the internet. The United States government keeps statistics, and it's a wild statistic. And to show the power of these companies, what do you think the total money paid to all the fishermen in the United States? On all the fishing boats, all the fresh fish, all the crabs, all the lobsters, all any fish, seafood. What do you think the dollar number to them is? Obviously, it's three or four times that by the time the consumer gets it. But what's the dollar number paid to the fishermen?
1: Per.
0: Altogether. Total.
1: In a year.
0: Annual. In a year.
1: In a year. Oh, I don't know.
0: No idea.
1: 100 million?
0: No, 5 billion.
1: $5 billion
0: worth of fish are basically taken out of the American fishermen catch. Okay, that's a lot of money, right?
1: Yeah.
0: $5 billion. How much money did one pharmaceutical company make on, I think, Lipitor, which is a statin drug? How much money did they make just on one drug?
1: Think about it. You know, if I wasn't trying to skew my answer, I'd say like 120 million to 300 million, somewhere in there.
0: Okay, 20 billion.
1: 20 billion. that's a joke.
0: So one pharmaceutical company makes four times what every fisherman in the United States makes.
1: Well, we should be having no problem with an economy that has that much money transferring hands, if that's the case.
0: But you got to remember, you know, all these are capital intensive.
1: Yeah.
0: The pharmaceutical guys are constantly borrowing money. The money is paying off people. All the things that they're developing new drugs, or you know, whatever it is out there. But you understand the power of them. That means this one company, one drug, they take in more money than all the fishermen in the United States. No wonder all the fishermen in the United States are being screwed, too.
1: Mm.
0: And besides that, you know, why are we allowing you know, it's a very analogous thing. The thing that's happening in agriculture is happening in every other industry. You know, small fishermen were pushed out by big liners. Mm. Small farmers were pushed out by, sci-fi farmers, right? Huge amount of regulation on small farms, you know, especially with the food safety. The big guys all get, you know, variances and allowances and stuff like that, and get away with anything. And we just move to bigger and bigger and bigger in the fake concept that cheaper is going to put more money in everybody's pocket, and everybody is bought into that. Yet, healthcare, if you look at a graph of how cheap the food is getting, and we look at the graph of healthcare, they're exactly opposite.
1: Yeah.
0: So the cheaper the food gets, the more expensive it is to stay healthy,
1: mm-hmm.
0: or to be healthy, or to have some modicum of health. Because what do we have? Half the country's on prescription drugs now.
1: So just, you basically transferred the profits from the farmers to the, I guess, the
0: consolidating it, because you're transferring it from 20, 30 million farmers to a half a dozen companies.
1: Mm. Yeah.
0: Incredible amount of transfer of wealth. So when we talk about capitalism, we don't have capitalism in the United States. This is a monopoly
1: game.
0: Yeah. And it's not really true capitalism. It's corporate capitalism at best, a monopoly corporate capitalism. You know, we can start thinking of collectivism, state capitalism, monopoly capitalism, fascism. You know, it's a totalitarian system. It's not a peace and liberty and democracy. They basically made an end run around the Republic of the United States. I love America. America is, set up on incredible principles. You know, I think the Bill of Rights should have included

0: we have a right to clean air, clean water, clean food. That should be the first three parts of the Bill of Rights. And then we have a right to free speech, and we have a right to this and that. But, you know, I don't think our founding fathers even ever envisioned that a human being would foul
1: They never envisioned the
0: nest.
1: Fact that you could shirk responsibility either through
0: yeah,
1: the corporate.
0: Yeah, right, right. I mean
1: that game
0: yeah,
1: completely changed.
0: Right, and also in 1920, I don't think there was even a word unemployed.
1: Mm, yeah.
0: You know, everybody was doing something to survive.
1: Right.
0: There was none of this reality that we're in. And so when last week I was talking about all the chemicals that have been recognized basically as something that could poison you, and talked about what they are like and what they do and why farmers use them, and there's really almost no reason that I can see why we're using any of them except to make huge amounts of money and push farmers out of the game. But what's really interesting is when we look at the chemicals that they say basically are and I have here an EPA book on these things, and they call them miscellaneous pesticides of low or moderate toxicity, and they just basically give a list of them. And I just want to go over maybe two or three of them that are really unbelievable when we think about it. And what's amazing is like Benamil, which is a fungicide, and everyone uses the Benamil. And it's a carbamate also, but it's not as toxic as a lot of the carbamates that were at the beginning of the thing. Remember that carbamates, and Benamil is one of them, are a chemical that is operates because they call it radiomimetic, which means it mimics radioactivity, because the valence shell is so active it actually pulls electrons and pulls apart molecules, pulls apart atoms, just like radioactivity. So, you know, they have their fake test and they say this is really no problem, and so people use this fungicide and don't even think about it, you know. And people have to realize that these things are very, very bad. You know, the dicarboxamides, which is Captan, which is another fungicide, you know, and all they'll admit to is that it maybe can irritate your skin. But these things disrupt our endocrine system. These things have lasting effects on the body eventually, and especially fungicides. When you think about inhaling them or getting them into your bloodstream, what fungicides can basically do to your intestinal flora. And back in 82, I don't even think they even understood, or they refused to understand, how important a healthy intestinal flora is to our immune system, production of certain types of cholesterol, to our energy system, to our ability to become healthy, digest food correctly, move food through our body, and elimination. Very, very important, because if we don't eliminate correctly, then we're taxing our liver, we're taxing our heart, we're taxing all our other organs if we're not getting the poisons out of our body. So the reality is they've gotten away with this, because when you are poisoned by one of these fungicides, or you're poisoned by one of these insecticides or one of these herbicides, it isn't a unique poisoning. It's not like getting a knife wound to your heart. Someone stabs you with a knife in your heart, you can see the knife, you can see the blood, you can feel your heart, you know, losing it, and you're going, oh man, you really screwed me up. These things mimic other things. Sometimes they might take a week or 2 weeks to even manifest. And especially the endocrine disruptors, they mess with our hormone system, which now, you know, this is, you know, when these things were all approved back in the 60s and 70s, they didn't really even understand how all of that worked. I mean, they understood estrogen and testosterone and stuff like that, but as far as our ability to control our emotions and how sexual orientation is created and stuff like that, that sophistication has only happened, you know, with more knowledge over time. And you know, other people recognize that a lot of other professors would ignore it. But another one of the chemicals that they say had low or moderate toxicity, which we've now found out is a complete lie, is atrazine. And we now know that atrazine, you know, they actually said here that it didn't cause any problem at all. It was just a sort of a mild irritant. And it, no problem at all. You know, it caused no hormonal changes in amphibians. It didn't hurt anybody. Yet you were at that at that presentation by Tyrone Hayes, Tyrell Hayes, right?
1: Tyrone
0: Hayes, yeah. And clear scientific, round the world scientific acknowledgement that it's an endocrine disruptor. It basically creates so much estrogen. And stress hormones and stuff like that it can literally change the sex of amphibians frogs and frogs and other animals. And getting back to what Alex Jones said, Alex Jones actually believes that these chemicals, you know, he's more of a conspiracy theory. I'm thinking it was an economic, going back to it. I think these chemicals were introduced on an economic basis to basically hide the fraud of a dwindling power of the dollar. And by keeping food cheap, nobody really understood that they were substituting cheap food-like substances for normal food at the same price.
1: Yeah.
0: Because food isn't cheap. If you go out and want to buy an organic orange or buy an organic piece of bread or something like that, it's a true value. It's that true value of what food would be at if we didn't have any of these chemicals. Mm-hmm. Might be a little bit cheaper if everybody was organic and stuff like that at this point. But the price of organic food semi-reflects the cost of making that food. It does cost more to do, which is unfortunate because if you're not certified organic, imprinted by the, you can't really charge more. And that puts us at a disadvantage, which a lot of people then decide to move into, you know, their gray area chemicals. I support certain chemicals for fertilizer. I call them biologicals. Albrecht, who was the soil scientist for the University of Missouri and the USDA back in the 30s and 40s, he classified a number of chemical fertilizers as biological fertilizers because they didn't leave a residue, they didn't harm the body, they weren't poisonous, they didn't kill soil bacteria or soil living organisms, they didn't contaminate the groundwater, and they were basically utilized by bacteria, something like urea, which low biuret urea, low salt urea, which basically is made by heat, water, and air, and they turn it into they fix the nitrogen out of the air, and the heat comes from usually natural gas, you know, and that's why that's what they make it with. Depending on the water that they use, it can be high salt. They can sometimes use brackish water, so the urea can be not as good. So the low salt urea is actually taken up by bacteria in the soil and turned into fertilizer because urea isn't available, but it's changed by soil bacteria into basically a normal, like an ammonium. It's held by the soil colloid as ammonia. So if we were to have a reasonable type of farming, let's say a biological farming, there are lower cost fertilizers that would be available to the person that doesn't want to use poisons, like ammonium nitrate or these other chemicals that basically kill soil bacteria, destroy soil, leach, and do all these other things. Or the nitrates that will transfer from the, since they're soluble, will go right into the root, not be turned into protein by any soil bacteria, and go right into the plant as nitrates. And that makes a toxic lettuce. If you have high nitrates in your lettuce, then you're basically poisoning yourself, which is one of my problems I have sometimes with hydroponics that isn't done correctly or aquaponics that isn't done correctly. I believe a lot of that produce or medicines or whatever anyone else is growing might have a higher level of nitrates than are acceptable as a food, because it takes the soil to turn these chemicals, so to speak, these soil chemicals, into, Hamaker called it protoplasm, proteins or whatever, that are then absorbed through a series of bacteria and fungi transferring these molecules back and forth. Eventually they're assembled into a protein that is then taken up by the plant.
1: Mm.
0: Not necessarily as pure nitrogen, but when you add nitrogen fertilizer, the nitrogen is taken up.
1: Mm-hmm.
0: And you get growth, but you don't get a healthy food product, which is the problem with the corn, the chemical corn and the chemical peanuts and that kind of stuff, is their nitrogen protein to carbohydrate level is so skewed that it actually rots, and they can actually get some dangerous funguses and like aflatoxin and stuff like that that stores correctly or on any level. So to create healthy food, we need to use nature as our partner.
1: Mm-hmm.
0: And that's where the profit comes from nature, the soil bacteria, the soil flora, the air, water, sunlight, and stuff like that, and then is our partner in the growing process. This is what has been taken from us with chemical farming. Chemical farming has no use for nature. It's just basically hydroponic farming, destroying the land it's on, and using chemicals to rescue the plants instead of allowing the plants to produce the medicines inside themselves, which then become the phytonutrients that keep us healthy. And that takes high levels of mineralization, and that creates a nutrient-dense plant. So, you know, the atrazine is used as an herbicide on corn, sugarcane. It doesn't kill grass, basically. And we saw a presentation, and you can look up Wayne... What was the name again?
1: Tyrone Hayes.
0: I keep thinking he's Wayne. Tyrone Hayes, and he's a professor at Berkeley. And look him up. Look up atrazine Hayes, and you can see the amount of scientific data that he has that this thing is literally has the potential to create a huge amount of socioeconomic problems in America. Because the atrazine contaminates so much groundwater, and the harm can come at parts of less than one part per billion. He says at 0.3 parts per billion, 0.3 of a part per billion, you'll actually be, it'll be an endocrine disruptor, which means it messes with your hormones. And getting back to Alex Jones, somehow he believes that you know, this, what it is chemical castration. This high dose of estrogen hyperfeminizes women, can create a lot of sexual dysfunction in women, a lot of identity problems, you know, turn them into sluts or whatever you want to call it. It can turn men into transsexuals or gay or whatever it is. And almost like there are people that actually believe that the government is literally producing homosexuals at this point using chemicals in the food supply. Now that's a real stretch, but if you look at the data and we look at this, you know, huge revolution, I have no problem. I've never had any problem with anyone's sexual orientation, you know, because I'm not trying to have sex with everybody, so I don't really care what anyone's doing. I mean, if I have somebody I'm in love with, hopefully they're in love with me and we can have a nice sexual relationship. I'm usually attracted to women. I've never really ever been attracted to men, so I don't know how that would work. That doesn't really rock my boat. But there are people that can do all kinds of things. But we're seeing more and more sexual disorientation, so to speak, in our society, and hence we have this real push for gay marriage and this idea of really respecting transsexuals and transgenders and pushing back the amount of time of parents have to decide on what the sex is of their baby. There's so many anomalies coming up now when kids are born, whether they're a boy or a girl, and we're seeing more and more stories of people that are confused about this. I really do believe it's the chemicals in the food. I think that you know, I think this is going to be a big pushback when they try to do research to prove that a large percentage of homosexuals are have been created that way by these chemicals. Because I think the gay, lesbian, transgender community is very, very sensitive to anybody saying that they are not nice, normal people. You know, if you start saying, oh, you've been chemically castrated, you've been crippled by poisons, you've been done this.
1: They see it as a deficiency.
0: They'll take great offense at that. And I think a lot of the research that should be done to make sure that these things aren't happening, that everyone can live to their true genetic potential, I think is going to be stopped under the guise of political correctness.
1: Yeah. That's,
0: you know, which is semi-ironic in its own way, because the people most against gays are the conservative people that want no restrictions on any of these endocrine disrupting chemicals.
1: Mm.
0: So we have this really strange situation where arch conservatives, who are very vocal about their hatred of people that aren't avowed heterosexuals, are promoting a agriculture that is actually possibly creating these very people that they unleash their venom against.
1: Right.
0: Which is really...
1: call that Catholic Church some...
0: Very strange, very strange reality.
1: Yeah.
0: And now the big elephant in the room right now in this world is a chemical that when it was approved back in the 60s and 70s by Industrial Biotest Laboratory, they basically said you could drink it, that you could bathe in it, because it didn't affect anything having to do with humanity at all. At best, it might irritate your skin or your eyeballs if you got it in your eyes. And this is the glyphosate, which is a Roundup by Monsanto. Now, remember that every one of these chemicals that we're talking about was only tested as the pure chemical, okay? And these restricted use chemicals that we went over last week, and you can hear my podcast on supernatural agriculture, and Mike might you might run it again from last week because I thought it was really informative. When these tests were done and their prognostications of what the problems could be, they were done with pure chemicals on laboratory animals, if at all. You know, I think a lot of the research was made up, and. But all of these chemicals have adjuvants added to them.
1: Mm.
0: They have inert ingredients added to them, different things to actually activate them better, to make them a little longer lasting, or to make them stick on things, to make them whatever it is, to make them get into the cell wall faster, or whatever it is that they're going for. None of those things have been tested. Those things have all got to buy. And in the case of Roundup, glyphosate has been tested, but the adjuvants that are added to make Roundup, the inert ingredients, some people feel are actually worse than the Roundup. And then none of these chemicals have been tested for their breakdown product. And so Roundup supposedly breaks down into chemicals that are actually worse than the Roundup. So the chemical's tested, in a week or two it breaks down to something else that actually could be worse.
1: Mm-hmm.
0: But the chemical's approved, because that's what they're getting an approval for. Whether it breaks down or not, that's in the future. There's no restrictions on any of those things. And they've never tested one chemical and another chemical together.
1: Right, right.
0: So a lot of these chemicals, the insecticides, the herbicides, the fungicides, those things might be sprayed on one crop. You know, you have a fungus problem in your corn, and you've just sprayed Roundup on your Roundup Ready corn. Now you have a little fungus problem, so you spray some fungus on it. And then you have a secondary insect, and you have some insects coming in. You know, it doesn't have the BT gene in it, so they're spraying. And the chemi guys don't spray BT; they spray organophosphates and stuff like that, which are cholinesterase. You know, disruptors, you know, which absolutely harms our nervous systems.
1: Mm-hmm.
0: But then you add all these chemicals together, and what do? You know, that's never been tested. So we're in a very, very strange world here. And in Hawaii, I've been going over the pesticide laws. There's a revised one in 1982. They really haven't changed it since then. And I just want everyone in Hawaii to know, and it's probably not much different in every other state, The governor of the state of Hawaii can ban any agricultural chemical he deems worthy of banning unilaterally. That's the way the law is written. It's kind of a fail-safe. In case this chemical turns out to be really bad, the governor can ban it at any time. Hmm. Right now, we're in a fight to ban these chemicals on Kauai. We're in a fight to ban these GMO crops in Hawaii, on the Big Island. Mm-hmm. And each, you know, Monsanto, Syngenta, Dow, all these different guys are suing the counties mm-hmm. of Kauai and the Big Island.
1: I saw that this week.
0: Yeah. And yet, and it's going to cost millions of dollars, these lawsuits.
1: Right.
0: And there's really no reason that we should be using any of these chemicals. And if Abercrombie was really who he was, or any governor of the state of Hawaii was who he was, he would just outright ban these chemicals that people are up in arms against, because they are harming people. We've all seen the pictures from Kauai of these poor children that are just suffering and suffering with all kinds of developmental problems caused by these chemicals, directly caused by these ag chemicals that we're being washed in. And understand that the amount of money that these chemical companies have to throw at our politicians. I mean, we're talking about literally hundreds of thousands of dollars. You know, I think $60,000 went to Abercrombie. $60,000, I think, went to Mufi Hahnemann to make his run for governor. The really scary thing is that Josh Green, who everyone thinks is so great because he tried to pass a law to ban Roundup, which I think, quite honestly, was just a way to make himself look good because he knew it would never be banned. Because I called him up and I said, why are you trying to ban Roundup? Why don't we just try to get Roundup off the supermarket shelves? Why don't we just start there? Mm-hmm. And he laughed and he said, oh, we'll never be able to do that. Hmm. Yet he introduced a bill to ban the use of Roundup unilaterally across the state. See, I think that was just a political ruse to give his constituency the feeling that something was being done, because Josh Green has accepted $60,000 from the biotech companies. Hmm. For his run.
1: Where can you find that, by the way? I was always
0: curious. On the internet. It's on the internet. Go on to whatreallyhappened.com and there'll be a link going to that. The politicians that are being bought over by. I'm going to put a link on my webpage. And you'll see all of the politicians that have accepted money from the biotech.
1: Yeah.
0: And we're talking about, you know, $60,000 here, $60,000, $70,000 there, you know, it moves into the hundreds and hundreds of thousands of dollars. And in a small state like Hawaii, these are the big players. Someone wants to get elected or reelected, they've got to have that mm-hmm. in the state of Hawaii, because most people are so dulled now by these chemicals. You know, we're all being poisoned. Last week, there was this smell in South Kona. I couldn't even believe it. Everybody that I know was feeling body pains or headaches and all kinds of stuff. They were doing something. And I actually called the health department last week, wondering what the smell was. They said it came all the way from by City of Refuge Road, uh-huh. all the way up to Telephone Exchange Road. And a lot of people just abandoned, you know, bailed over to Hamakua or something like that to get away from it.
1: Wow.
0: But everyone was getting sick.
1: Hmm.
0: And nobody cares. Nobody knows. We have an inversion layer here in Hawaii. They won't even let us have a small fire because they're afraid the smoke will just linger.
1: Mm.
0: You can imagine when someone's spraying ag chemicals. And one of my neighbors was just spraying 2,4-D right below us. You know, I have an organic farm. The wind's blowing. It's illegal for him to be spraying if the wind's blowing over 2 miles an hour. It's wafting right up into our farms. You know, that's why, you know, organic certification in Hawaii, I think, is just the biggest joke in the world.
1: Yeah.
0: You know, I mean, we should be testing, you know, if you want to be organic, you should have your soil tested for polychlorinated biphenyls. You should have your produce tested for Roundup residues or the breakdown product of Roundup. We should all be testing our soils regularly. The health department should be always testing the air and soil randomly for organophosphates. Because I can almost guarantee there's Roundup in the air almost every day in Hawaii. I can almost guarantee there's organophosphates in the air every day in Hawaii. And people question, you know, why should I care? Because these things have been tested in the United States government and would never harm any of us. You know, I mean, I actually have been told back in the 70s I was taken aside when I was ranting against the use of paraquat and Pepto-Chlor and all the different other things they were using back then. And an old Filipino farmer came up to me and says, you hate America? And I said, what do you mean? He says, America says these things are good. These are medicines that I use on my farm. America says they're good. You must hate America.
1: Jeez.
0: And I don't think it's changed much since then. You know, I love America. I love Hawaii. The land, the life of the land is preserved in righteousness. That's the motto of Hawaii. It is not righteous to poison the land. It's not righteous to poison the air. It's not righteous to poison the water. So let's get to it. I got an organic farm certified by God, Church of the Organic Growers. I control my weeds in a number of ways. I have a farm that I actually was just a jungle and I slowly planted. That one is actually easier to keep under control because the weed profile is two or three different weeds. There's a new one called, there's a melastome that came on about 20 years ago that now is one of the predominant ones. It weed eats real easy. The one I really like is called Desmodium, and I have a little bit of glycine. And if they're managed correctly, these things can actually be very beneficial. Something like a Desmodium or a glycine is a nitrogen-fixing ground cover. And they actually have bacteria in their roots, and they take nitrogen from the air and turn it into proteins that grow the plant. So it's actually creating fertilizer. And Desmodium can actually produce close to 200 pounds. If you have a really good standard of Desmodium in your fields, they can produce 200 pounds of nitrogen per year, which is all the nitrogen you need. So where I do have Desmodium or glycine, and the glycine is actually really amazing, I don't need to put out nitrogen fertilizer. It's actually producing nitrogen. So yeah, it takes a little more time to weed eat my fields. And an organic farm that's fairly under control, my equation is 2 to 3 hours a week per acre. So if you have a 5-acre farm, you're looking at 2 days a week, 3 days a week of weed eating. You know, 10 to 15 hours basically a week of weeding to maintain all of your weeds. During the dry season, probably that really goes down for 3 or 4 months out of the year. So I'm talking about for about six or seven months out of the year. If you don't let it get really out of control, you can basically keep your weeds under control. But when I'm weed eating, and I was been weed eating really pretty constantly right now because it's wet season, I'm fertilizing at the same time. I'm building up organic matter. And this pays for the weed eating, so to speak.
1: Okay.
0: Oh, you understand?
1: Because I'm actually regenerating the soil.
0: Yeah, yeah. So instead of spending, let's say it was triple 16, let's just talk about a chemi farmer, right? Mm-hmm. Chemi farmer is using triple 16, which is basically killing all the bio life in the soil. Mm-hmm. Half, I'd say, okay, I'll give him a third to a half of it all, it just washes away in the rain. Basically, he's got every 10 inches of rain, he's got to throw fertilizer, okay? Mm-hmm. Because it's just basically soluble fertilizer. It isn't really held by the soil colloid very well. And, you know, in a 40 or 50 inches a year, which is what we get in South Kona, he's got to throw out 4 or 5 times a year. Mm-hmm. And we're talking about, you know, basically throwing out 10 bags. About 10 bags, yeah, about 10 bags, maybe 20, 30 bags a year. Mm-hmm. Okay. Maybe 5 or 6 times a year, maybe 4 or 5 bags. So we'll say 20 bags, okay, per acre of triple 16. Now, 20 bags of triple 16 is about $400 per acre. Okay, that's the fertilizer he's got to put out. Mm-hmm. Okay, now I use Macnut Husk. I'm using silicates. I'm using calcium silicate that reduces my pH, which is really good, but it also releases the tied up phosphate. Most of our land here in Hawaii has a lot of phosphate. It's just unavailable. It's in the form of aluminum phosphate. It's just not available. Hmm. But when you throw out silicates, the silicates have a real propensity to grab onto the aluminum molecule and push the phosphates out and make them available. Hmm. So I'll use calcium silicate that I get from the brewery, which is diatomaceous earth that they use to clarify the beer. So I get a waste product. I'm lucky. I get it for free. So I'm trying to turn my phone off. Someone's messaging me. But, I see. The only way I can unlock it. I don't know anything. So I don't have to buy a lot of phosphate fertilizer. Every now and then I'll buy a couple bags here and a couple bags there, but I'm not having to put out, you know, if I'm putting out triple 16, that's 16% phosphate. So you're putting out, again, about 10 bags, putting out 20 bags a year here in Hawaii, basically per acre. So that's $400. So I'm putting out silicates to basically release my phosphate. I'm not using lime. You know, you would need probably 500 to 1,000 pounds of lime per acre a year over here because of the acid rain and the erosion and all of that. Most guys use dolomite. Now, dolomite is high because it's cheaper, and that's what the one they sell us. It's actually the wrong chemical, the wrong material. It's not a chemical. It's a mined material. It's a rock. It's basically calcium carbonate, magnesium carbonate. But the magnesium is at such a high level, it screws up the soil colloid. So your base saturation gets way out of whack. You get too much magnesium in your soil colloid, you need more potassium. So you need supplemental potassium. So a lot of times in Hawaii, you'll see that third number is higher because people need more potassium because they're using a high magnesium dolomite, which is what the university recommends. Then they need other calcium, so sometimes I'll have to add gypsum to get the soil colloid right to get it even work. So I'll use rock dust to get calcium. I'll use which is ground up basalt, very, very cheap. It's a silicate, has all the minerals, trace elements. Use ground up cinders, stuff like that for my fertilizer. But mostly I'm using the nature. I'm cycling things. Mm-hmm. My waste, all the weeds that I'm cutting down, the waste trees that I'm cutting down are delivering because these are deeply rooted plants. Like when people go, oh, you must hate the African tulip because it's kind of like a weed here and there, right? And African tulip is deeply rooted. It grows really fast, so it's almost like a nutrient pump. It's bringing up nutrients from down below where my plants are growing, bringing them up in the form of organic matter. When I cut it, it's actually delivering potassium, phosphorus, and nitrogen to my ground. It's not stealing from any of my plants because it's so deeply rooted. Mm-hmm. I look at it as a nutrient pump. So when I'm weed eating and I'm weed eating the different plants, I'm getting the mix of minerals and stuff I need. And since my soil colloid is in balance, I'm cycling my organic matter. Mm-hmm. So everything is stabilizing. So I'm building soil. And in building soil, I'm actually holding more water, which means my plants survive droughts better. Mm-hmm. So actually I get better production when it's drier. Mm-hmm. My plants flower better and stuff like that. So when things are bad, too much rain or too little rain, I'm actually not having the problems that a chemi farmer, or sci-fi farmer has. I don't have to put out more fertilizer. I don't have to try to figure out how I'm going to irrigate my land to keep the soluble fertilizers working because I'm working with the natural forces, with the bacteria. So when I'm weed eating and I'm spending, 2 hours an acre a year, okay? So 2 hours an acre a week is 100 hours. So I'm spending, weed eating $10, $15 an hour, so that's $1,500 an acre to weed eat, okay? So a normal guy is out there throwing $400, $500 worth of fertilizer, lime, supplemental fertilizer, probably $500, $600 worth of fertilizer, and he's got to throw that. So he's spending close to $1,000 just fertilizing, because to throw that fertilizer, you got to pay someone $10, $15 an hour. But he's also herbiciding. So every acre, he's spending probably $400 on chemicals a year, because he's got to spray three or four times a year and go price a gallon of Roundup, $100, $150 or something. So, you know, $100 a gallon or something.
1: Yeah.
0: And then he's got to apply that. So he's spending $300, $400. So a chemi sci-fi farmer that's trying to do it absolutely correctly is probably out of pocket, not much different than what I'm doing, except I'm labor-intensive weed eating. It's obvious.
1: Yeah.
0: And I've got to do it. That's the other problem. You can go hire immigrants or really poor people to apply your pesticides and to spray your Roundup and to do all these different things that you want to do, throw fertilizer. You know, usually the farm operator's got to do the weed eating, because it's an art form almost to weed eat correctly.
1: Mm-hmm.
0: So this is why smaller is better.
1: Yeah.
0: So the large farmer, he'd rather just spend the money on the herbicides and the this and that, because he's got an uneducated group of guys that he can just give spray rigs to and bags of fertilizer and his crop's going to come up, basically.
1: Mm-hmm.
0: I've got to actually manage my fields, because the desmodium can't get out of control. It can, you know, devastate. The glycine can really devastate. The trouble with glycine is it just wraps around everything. But,
1: right.
0: You know, if you're weed eating it every 3 or 4 months, you've basically got it under control. So that's the problem with organic farming, is that you have to be very consistent in doing it. You can't just let something go. I'm sure you even see that here. You just forget your garden for a month.
1: Yeah.
0: Everything can get really out of control. So it takes consistency. This is why we call them organic farmers. Farms are usually family farms.
1: Mm-hmm.
0: Because we have to be out there all the time. We have to live on our farms.
1: Yeah.
0: And the way the state has it set up with the state leases and stuff like that, they only want farmers that come and visit their farm. They don't want them to live in a tract home somewhere. Most of the leases in Hamakua, you can't live on your state lease, on your ag lease.
1: Hmm.
0: They don't want you to do that.
1: Really?
0: Yeah. They make it impossible to actually have a family farm.
1: Yeah, that's kind of ridiculous, isn't
0: that? Yeah. They're making their system. They've created a system that requires the use of chemicals.
1: Yeah.
0: Okay. It's like having baseball requires the use of steroids.
1: Yeah.
0: It's like anything. We have a psychological system, a medical healthcare system that doesn't rely on nutrition or medicinal plants that grow in the area. It requires chemicals.
1: Mm-hmm.
0: We have a psychiatric system that requires sedating people. Every aspect of our society requires the use of drugs and chemicals at this point. And it's consolidating wealth in the hands of some very, very, very extremely rich people.
1: Mm-hmm.
0: And it's destroying our connection to the natural world. You know, I crunched the numbers with you one show where if we just became self-sufficient in avocados,
1: mm-hmm.
0: we'd have another 10,000 farms here in Hawaii growing avocados. If we were self-sufficient in bananas, we might have another 2,000 or 3,000 banana farms. If we were self-sufficient even in coffee, if we just stopped the importation of green coffee and we promoted growing of coffee on other islands to blend with the Kona, so we had a Hawaiian blend, or we promoted more planting of more coffee to fill that gap. You remember, for every 10 bags at 10 pounds of Kona blend, 9 pounds came from Costa Rica or India or wherever
1: and
0: it's growing.
1: That's only because it's cheaper. Right?
0: That's only because it's to them it's cheaper.
1: And mainly because
0: it's
1: cheaper.
0: Yeah, but is it cheaper? Go ask the farmer, Kona farmer, who's now fighting the coffee berry borer.
1: Yeah.
0: We're all spending an extra $500 to $1,000 an acre right now.
1: Because of that.
0: Because of the importation of green coffee.
1: Right.
0: That's a direct subsidy to these three or four big players that are importing the green coffee. We're now subsidizing them. Every $1,000 we spend is money that they're making. We're not getting paid. You know, they're trying to have a program to try to reduce our costs of materials. But still, you know, a 20-acre farm can take 1 to 2 hours an acre to spray it
1: mm-hmm.
0: down with a backpack spray, maybe 2 hours an acre. You know, that's time and expense where I could be doing something else.
1: Mm-hmm.
0: And they're saying we should be spraying every month. You know, and that just is another 20 hours overlaid on everything else that we're trying to do. this is terrible. And this importation of green can bring in, the next disease it brings in is probably going to be this rust. It's already brought in a virus that, thank goodness, isn't that virulent and can be controlled. We're really not seeing it spreading. But when this rust comes in, which is a fungal infection, it could completely wipe out the Kona coffee industry. It's called rust. It's a rust, and it's in almost every coffee growing region in the world.
1: And it's just naturally occurring?
0: Yeah, it's a natural rust. It's a disease of coffee that, as long as we keep green coffee out of Hawaii, we'll never get it. But one day a green shipment's going to come in that hasn't been fumigated or hasn't been fumigated correctly, and that rust is going to get released into the air, and it's going to devastate our Kona coffee crop. And I actually questioned people at the University of Hawaii and the Ag Department 10 years ago about this problem. And they looked at me and basically said, don't worry, we're genetically modifying a coffee plant right now to resist rust. Because these big guys want to take control of the coffee industry. Remember, everything that the university does to say, quote unquote, save the coffee industry, it only helps the big guys. The big guys don't care if there's a little bit of coffee borer damage. They don't care. They just grind it up and sell it as ground coffee. They sell lots of ground coffee. Now they just grind up all their off-grade insect damage stuff. The small guy doesn't have that option to do that, because we're selling whole bean, we're selling parchment, we're selling green bean, we're selling whole roasted bean, you know, the small estate guys. We don't have that option. So everything that they do is to promote them. You know, the corporations basically are mandated almost by law to make money. So if it's immoral, illegal, or whatever it is that they're doing, they're justified in their own brains. This is wrong. This is wrong that they're feeding us chemical foods. This is wrong that we're allowing the importation of possible pathogens into the state of Hawaii, because our inspection is terrible over here. You know, the inspection system of stuff coming into the islands is horrendous. I mean, we've seen almost the destruction of the bee industry with the varroa mite, with the lesser hive beetle. The has really decimated the honeybees in Hawaii. We see the coffee berry borer devastating the coffee industry right now. The Panama wilt devastated the banana industry, and we have a virus that they brought in also. There's a bunchy top virus they brought in that's on Oahu. It's come onto the other islands. We've eradicated it here, luckily, but it could still come back any day. But this bunchy top virus really destroyed the banana industry on Oahu. I mean, we could have a thriving banana industry on the Big Island right now if we didn't import bananas from the rest of the world. And the rest of the world is just waiting. There's a new Panama wilt. There's a new wilt now affecting the banana crop in the world. They say basically it could be over for bananas.
1: Wow.
0: This next disease that's out there is devastating banana growing regions around the world. And then there's a disease called citrus greening that's spread by a psyllid, which is an insect. The vector is a psyllid. If we get that vector and the citrus greening on a fruit, on a fresh fruit brought over here from Florida or Brazil or wherever it is, it originated in China and now it's spread almost into every citrus growing region in the world. It's in California too, I think. I think it's in Florida for sure. I think they're worried about California. Once it gets to California, it'll be here. We won't be able to even grow lemon over here. And you know how easily lemons and oranges grow in Hawaii.
1: Yeah.
0: So if they really cared about sustainable agriculture in the state of Hawaii, we would do what Idaho does. Idaho doesn't let anyone bring fresh potatoes into Idaho. Jamaica doesn't allow anyone to bring green coffee into Jamaica. Any real agricultural region doesn't allow. California doesn't allow importation of any of avocados into California, you know, because there's diseases on avocados. We in Hawaii should be demanding a moratorium on the importation of fresh citrus, green coffee, fresh bananas, and fresh avocados into the state of Hawaii. Maybe a moratorium might be too harsh. Maybe an incremental moratorium, and look at in 5 years, you know, 20% reduction every year, you know, and do it by import fees, because constitutionally in the United States Constitution, states are allowed to place import inspection fees on produce coming from other states.
1: We should do a show on the political mechanisms, because I can only imagine that the Department of Agriculture, the head of the state's Department of Agriculture, must be a virtual patsy for whatever governor's administration comes.
0: Well, when we talk about the Big Five, understand the Big Five, the Big Five was C. Brewer, Alexander Baldwin, you know, the sugar, big sugar companies, mm-hmm. that, you know, that basically took over Hawaii when this fake revolution occurred back in, was a revolution, it was a coup, mm-hmm. back in the 1898. So the Big Five, the corporations, took over Hawaii. One of them is Matson, I guess that, A and B. Matson makes its money bringing things in.
1: Right.
0: They control us. C. Brewer controls us. They make their money selling chemical fertilizers. So two of the Big Five require these things.
1: Mm-hmm.
0: And then you look at the other big money makers, the health industry.
1: Mm-hmm.
0: They require cheap, toxic food so they can make their money.
1: Yeah.
0: So where's the political will to fight these people? I don't know. The reality is we should stop buying imported avocados. We should stop buying imported oranges. We should stop buying imported just get up in arms about the green coffee thing. Nobody in Hawaii should buy or recommend buying Kona Blend or any kind of blended coffee that's blended with, because you got to remember these green beans, they do recognize that there are diseases in coffee. Okay, mm-hmm. they've definitely done that. So it requires them to be fumigated with a chemical, I think, called methyl bromide.
1: Mm-hmm.
0: Methyl bromide is not approved for any foods at all. It was banned 20 years ago on any food crops. Hawaii got an exemption for green coffee. So, and they say, oh, it just evaporates. It's not in the coffee. But you know there's residues of methyl bromide in all of the Kona blends.
1: Mm-hmm.
0: So when you see Kona Blend in the Hula Girl and it looks really wonderful and inviting, we're just basically poisoning the tourists. Mm. Or the people that think, I can't afford pure Kona, I'm going to spend $3 or $4 less a pound and buy the Kona Blend, which just means one bean per 10.
1: Right.
0: One bean out of 10.
1: Yeah.
0: We're poisoning people. Methyl bromide. I mean, they used to spray our papayas with ethylene dibromide because they're so afraid of our papayas going to California. They were so afraid of insects before they did the double dip and all those other things. You know, I was actually accosted by a papaya grower because I was, back in the 70s, I was a real advocate and very vocal about, let's get rid of these chemicals. And this guy said I was the cause of the downfall of the Kona papaya industry because he wasn't able to fumigate his papaya crop anymore and didn't have a market. You know, he didn't even try to develop a market locally or in Oahu or Maui or anything like that, because he had his little market on the mainland and he wasn't able to spray his ethylene dibromide. You know, the guy died of horrible death, liver, kidney, cancer, just a multiple organ cancer, you know, 5 or 6 years later. You know, all I was doing when I was saying, let's stop these chemicals, I wasn't trying to carve a niche out and make a lot of money selling organic produce because I had some secret way to do it. All I was trying to do was protect these poor people that had no knowledge, no idea of what they were really doing. Yet I was branded almost like a terrorist.
1: Right.
0: I was laughed out of meetings at the Kona Coffee Council back in the early 80s for just even suggesting, why don't we really promote organic coffee? They said, organic? You can't grow organic. I was growing organic coffee. The only reason I even planted my first coffee trees, now I'm growing a lot of coffee because everyone loves my coffee, but I grew it for enemas because coffee is an amazing medicine. When someone's really super sick, in fact, if they have cancer or any of these problems, it's really good. It releases it really helps clean you out. So I really wanted to have an organic coffee that I could use for my friends for medicine. That was the only reason I was even growing coffee at first. Then I grew a lot more coffee than I needed for enemas, and I started selling organic coffee. And it became kind of an anchor crop for me. You know, it became a commodity, something I could store and sell throughout the year and basically live off. I sold all my coffee. I'm down to just very little right now. Hopefully we're going to get a fairly good harvest in another couple months. But last year was just terrible. The weather was really horrendous last year. Super drought and then a super heavy rain. There was really no way anyone really got a good crop off last year. But, it's a gamble being a farmer. And that's why we need to make it easier for people to get back on the land. We need to create a system where we can get another 40,000 farmers. Literally. We need another 20,000 farms in Hawaii, which is crazy when you think of it, because all we got is 5 or 10,000 people that say they're farmers in Hawaii to support 1 million people. There's only 10,000 farmers at the most in Hawaii. That's one farmer for every 100 people. Mm. That's crazy. There's no security in that. There's no food sovereignty in that. There's no reality in that. If we really had a government that did what governments were supposed to do, which is to make sure that we can weather the bad times, and the bad times now are going to be when the dollar collapses or there's an EMP, there's a disruption in our energy flow or something and the barges stop coming, we need to be able to feed our population. That's what governments were originally created for, was to get us through the hard times, was to have the granaries or the personnel to go in and save a disaster and to help people in hard times and to mitigate disastrous times. We don't have a government that does that anymore.
1: No.
0: We have a government that just protects the people that are trying to accumulate currency. That's all we have, at whatever expense they can do to people, which is make them sick, the diabetes. If you look at the curve of diabetes increase in Hawaii, you look at the curve of autism increase, you look at the curve of stroke increase, you look at the curve of heart attacks increase. It goes right along with the increase in use of Roundup and these pesticides, so we know that. It goes right in line with the curve of this cheap, crappy food-like substances they're bringing into the state. It's all connected. This government isn't protecting anybody. And when these crappy food-like substances somehow are disrupted in 3 days, there's not going to be any food in the supermarkets. Mm-hmm. We need to identify 400,000 or 500,000 acres that are available, that haven't been toxified, that are near sources of groundwater that haven't been contaminated. Remember, dozens and dozens, hundreds of wells in Hawaii have been contaminated. They can't even use them. Have been contaminated with DBCP, which was a chemical they put in the soil, dibromochloropropane, they got a variant to use it in pineapples. I think it's used around the world. It's just really a horrible chemical, but it contaminated our water. They stopped using that, I think, finally. Atrazine contaminates almost all the wells in Hawaii. We can find atrazine in almost all the wells. And now with all these 2,4-D and Roundup and all the contamination that's occurring, everybody needs to have their own filter. That doesn't really solve the problem, because these poor people, it's genocide against poor people. Poor people can't afford to go buy bottled water. Poor people can't afford to have a water filter. Ignorant people don't even know they need to get it. So it's almost a eugenics program, how we can take out people that aren't smart enough to know they're being poisoned, are suffering. Those people are dying at 40 and 50 years old. It's nasty what these people are doing. And yet we love them. We wave to them when they're waving their signs. Elect me, give me money so I can support the corporations and maybe I'll give you some money. You'll get a little bit of money, or you can be on the winning team or something like that. It's really a sick thing that's going on, and I'm very concerned. And it really came home to roost last week when all these smells and these chemicals, the neighbor was spraying 2,4-D. He knew it was just nasty. It was our organic. We have a lot of organic farms on Telephone Exchange Road. Mm-hmm. There's a lot of us. Yet it only takes one or two guys to just contaminate everybody.
1: Wow.
0: You know, and it's happening here too. I mean, you're in the center of, yeah. of crazy poisoning yeah. over here, overlooking Kealakekua Bay. There should be a mandate. That's a nature preserve. There should be no spraying. There should be no using of soluble chemical fertilizers on this hillside because it all washes into the bay. Mm-hmm. That bay is extremely important. Oh, they're all freaked out because there's a few kayaks out there. Okay. So they'll go out and arrest people that are trying to kayak on the bay because but they're not worried about the high doses of phosphates. They're not worried about the Roundup runoff, which we know destroys the reef system. They're not worried.

0: yes, we are back for the second half of Supernatural Agriculture on Radio Alchemy with John Balloon.
1: Yeah, so now I just like to talk about how I maintain my orchards. So I have ground covers that I've allowed to establish, mostly the Desmodium, the Glycine, different kind. You know, there's a few weeds that are really nasty, and I've got to do, when I want to get rid of them, I don't use herbicide, but I'll cover them, sheet mulch them with cardboard and organic matter to basically shield them from the sun. You can also use two layers of plastic that'll actually solarize them. It'll actually cook. If you can seal around where the plastic, you know, the edges of the plastic, so it's just kind of like a mini greenhouse, just two levels of plastic. Weed eat really hard, make sure it's good and wet. Mm-hmm. Then you put these levels of plastic, and on a week of sunny days, the soil temperature will get so hot that it'll actually kill all the seeds. It'll actually get an area to be planted. It's a really nice way to prepare a garden to be planted. And if you have a really invasive area, you can cut it all back and cover it with two layers of plastic. If it's really cloudy, you can cover it with just one layer of black plastic, and just it'll take 2 or 3 months, and then that'll just kill it by no sunlight. That's the easiest
2: way.
1: What
2: about cane grass?
1: That's what I would do with the cane grass. Yeah, the cane grass is really a tough one. I personally really love it. If you maintain it, if you can cut it every 2 months, it's a great organic matter. It's a great soil builder. But boy, it can get out of control really fast.
2: This stuff here we got cleared out.
1: It's unbelievable.
2: 2 months ago
1: because
2: of all the rain and everything.
1: We're constantly going through stuff with small areas of cane grass, because I really liked it in certain areas of my farm, because I would cut it when I was, I was just focusing on that. It was a great source of compost for me. It just grows so fast. Mm-hmm. But now I'm really thinking about doing some eradication, and so I think this next dry season I'll be solarizing. So I'm just going to keep cutting it, and then when dry season comes, I'll be covering it and letting it solarize and try to kill off these areas. But it's a great soil builder.
2: Can you use it as a mulch?
1: Yeah, that's what I would do. You cut it and you have it as a mulch.
2: Yeah.
1: It spreads by its roots, and it's pretty nasty if you let it get out of control, for sure. So cane grass is a tough one. You know, it was brought over here for the cattle industry, to feed cattle and stuff like that, and it just got out of hand. It's something that never should have been brought over here. Really inappropriate for Hawaii. And under my macadamia nut trees, I do weed eating. And if you weed eat under your macadamia trees, all you're doing is like shaving or something. You're just stimulating it to grow. The more you shave, the more your beard grows, kind of. So if you're under the macadamia trees weed eating, it really can come back really fast, and it's not going to be appropriate. So what I do for my macadamia nut trees is I use a torch. And we call it weed burning. But we're not really burning, it's really weed cooking. Because you're not really taking it to burn. Mm-hmm. You're just getting them hot enough to make that slight change of color as if you steam them. And what happens is, sort of counterintuitive, you don't want to weed burn when it's really dry. You want to weed burn when it's just rain, so everything's pretty wet, because you get everything to kind of boil. So you're kind of steaming the plant, and then that kills the root. And 2 or 3 times weed burning, you get a fairly clear area under your macna trees. That are, then you can keep them fairly under control with spot weed eating. So I'm right now, I let things get a little out of control. This is the problem with organic farming. You let things get a little out of control, you've got to start at square one again all the time. So I'm at square one on a few of my trees right now. And so we're going to be just finishing up the weeding in another week, and then I'm going to try to burn all the trees at once, just to try to get everything under control. I'm going to, blow out about 20 gallons of propane and try to get 100, 150 trees really nice and clean, so we can pick mac nuts. Mm. But my theory is, and I've got this on about 4 or 5 trees, is to encourage the growth of a moss that grows over. You know that moss that's really soft when you walk on it? You ever been on anybody's land where you see this like great moss growing? There's a moss that grows over here. It's just beautiful. And in certain areas, I'm trying to encourage that under my macna trees. And that basically keeps the weeds out, and it's really clean. And when the weeds do grow, you can just do this light weed eating, and you've got this really spongy, nice, soft place to pick your mac nuts. So that, and you can spread moss really great, and it's really easy to spread. You just take a big clump of moss and put it in a blender with some buttermilk, and buttermilk and some water, and whiz it up and make little teeny mosses that are covered in buttermilk, and then you just spread that under your trees. And then those will all take if it's nice and clear. And you can get a really good moss stand really quickly. And that's really cool. The other weed that I really like, and I'm really liking, I'm doing a little bit of research on it because, is ferns. There's a few different kinds of ferns that grow. Not the hapu ferns, but more of the just the normal ferns. And they'll grow where nothing else will grow, right? They'll be the first thing that grow. And they'll get lush and green. And one of the reasons is because moss grow in concert and have a symbiotic relationship with blue-green algae. And blue-green algae fix nitrogen. So a good way to fertilize your field and to control weeds is to let that fern really get established. And it'll get about knee high, and it weed eats really easy. Two or three times, it's dead. But it's really easy to keep under control. It weed eats really easy. It doesn't get woody at all. So that, on a certain level, I'm really liking the ferns in my some of my wilder areas where the ferns have come up and where it was really rocky. It's a really great transition plant. See, the whole idea of organic farming is there's a lot of observation that occurs with organic farming. It's a lot of connecting with your farm. You know, when you're using chemicals and you're a sci-fi farmer, you're completely, pretty much, disconnected from reality. You know, when you're reading a sci-fi novel, you're disconnected from reality. When you're a sci-fi farmer, you're disconnected from the reality of your farm. You're trying to make some money. You're throwing out chemicals on a schedule. You're throwing out your fertilizer
2: it's
1: on
2: like
1: the rain gauge.
2: Mentality.
1: But when you're farming organically, you're aware of every weed. Oh, that's a good weed. That weed doesn't seem to grow that good here. Oh, that one doesn't get out of hand. Oh, and if I visit this area every 2 months, it's going to really be nice. And so then on my farm, my upper farm was really just rocky, but I had it right from the start. You know, it was just a kind of a jungle of Christmasberry and guava. And as I slowly planted avocados and coffee and stuff like that, I slowly took out the Christmasberry and guava. Did a little bit of land manipulation, a few acres of bulldozing here and there in the really horrible weirdest spot. And then you just start moving rocks. Any of the rocks that appear, you get rid of. I brought in some different ground covers, different grasses, a large amount of different grasses, so many different grasses, and slowly the land starts to soften where you can really walk on it everywhere. And this other farm I have, which I started taking care of about 15 years ago and got it off of Roundup about 15 years ago, I got it off of Roundup. It took almost 10 years to really start to see the organic matter start to build and to soften out. But I move the rocks wherever I find a bunch of rocks after I've weed-eated, if I have the time. I'll collect the rocks in a 5-gallon bucket and then pile them up in different places. And I'm slowly building pyramids all over my farm, you know, hence Pyramid Family Farm. So hopefully in my retirement, I'll actually finish the pyramids. Right now they're just rock piles that are in the shape of pyramids. But I'm hoping one day to finish them off, you know, and be energy collectors, so to speak, you know, basalt energy collectors. But you can really have fun with a farm when you're working with it, you know, and you can have different zones. And I use a permaculture technique where I'll see a lay of the land where I feel like maybe that would be nice if it was terraced. So I'll move all the rocks up or down and put a rock line in. And then as erosion occurs and as more weeds grow, that actually becomes a terrace after 5 or 6 years. I don't need a bulldozer to come in to create my terraces. I'm just slowly moving rocks and they're filling in. This is how the Hawaiians did it. The Hokulea Apua right there, right next to Napapo, was a classic example of the Hawaiian field system, which they did over 500-600 years of moving rocks into areas where there was erosion. And slowly dirt built up so they could grow taro and sweet potatoes. And it was a system of terraces And the mature system is with the classic pictures you see in Thailand and stuff like that. They didn't come in with bulldozers to correct those beautiful terraces. They were just moving rocks and material and slowly created these beautiful terraces that now exist in Thailand, you know, over a space of thousands of years. Literally family, same group of people, basically intact cultures slowly developing their lay of the land. And Hawaiians were doing the same thing here until contact. And when contact came, obviously 90% of the Hawaiians were killed by the diseases that Captain Cook consciously, on purpose, brought over to kill the Hawaiians. So, you know, we idolize Captain Cook as the great navigator, but yet he was the great destroyer. You know, and he brought these diseases over, and the Hawaiians basically lost that connection because 90% of their people dying, they lost a lot of knowledge. They lost a lot of ability to survive. They were, the ones that were left were basically at the beck and call of the colonialists, the colonizers, the Americans, the Hawaiian, the Americans, British, and Russians, I guess, basically were the ones that were doing it over here. And they became addicted to their canned foods and their this and that, and really, except for a very few of them, lost a real connection that they had with the land. And then Kamehameha, with British arms, killed off another 10,000 in unifying the islands. And those were the 10,000 people that held the oral traditions. Those are the people that were really still trying to hold on to the history. So by the time in the middle 1812, 1815, by the time the islands were unified by Kamehameha and John Young, using British arms and breaking the kapus and establishing slave religion of Christianity, all of the connection that the Hawaiians had, the incredible mystery school that had developed over 1,000 years, was pretty much lost, except to a few people. And we still access this knowledge now. So a lot of the ways I plant tarot, a lot of the ways I plant kava, come from my sovereign friends, my sovereign Kanaka Maoli friends, who understood the old traditions. They actually took me up to some old kava fields in Kona that no one even knew existed up in the area of South Kona, and they showed me how the Hawaiians had planted their kava. I mean, I saw kava plants that were bigger than this room, and we're in a room that's probably 200 square feet.
2: Yeah.
1: One kava plant was bigger than this room.
2: Wow.
1: You know, 100-pound root at least.
2: I don't even think I've seen a kava plant.
1: You haven't?
2: I don't know that I have. Maybe I have.
1: Come on up. I've got some fairly big kava plants on my land right now.
2: I wouldn't know to recognize one.
1: Yeah, kava is a great medicine. I'm not really into commercially, you know, ripping up a plant and selling the big root and trying to make some money. Maybe someday I'm going to be forced into it. But I like to harvest the laterals, the long, thin roots that come off the side.
2: Mm-hmm.
1: Selectively harvest those laterals and chew on them every now and then if I'm feeling queasy. It's a nice way to just kind of mellow me out.
2: Did you ruin the plant by...
1: No, just a lateral here and there. And you chew on them. They're very soft and very potent.
2: But, I mean, you have an opportunity at a cash crop there. Conceivably, no.
1: Yeah, I do. But I'm not really, you know, I'm in a rocky area. I need to work it a little bit better. It's not like in pure dirt and stuff like that. So harvesting the kava would be it would be a return. I could definitely make some money, but the price has dropped. It's not as high as it used to be because we're competing with kava from Micronesia and different other places. So it's not really worth it to me, I don't think. You know, to me, a lot of the things that I grow, I look as my survival tools. You know, if the stuff does hit the fan in 2 or 3, 4 years, which I think it has to, I'm not buying guns. I'm not buying, you know, precious metals and stuff like that. I'm planting foods and medicines and getting my water supplies and getting, you know, my solar and my alternative energies under control and getting a lifestyle that I can be perpetuated with or without the government, with or without the society operating for at least a little while.
2: Mm-hmm.
1: And I have enough food probably to support 10 people on my property right now. You know, it's a little dry right now. This time of year, not a lot. I have a lot of bananas. There's plenty of avocados.
2: Mm-hmm.
1: I should have more root crops in. The pigs came up and just devastated my garden.
2: Oh, you told me about that.
1: Yeah, that was last week. That was really nasty.
2: Yeah.
1: So we're fighting that whole, you know, the whole nature thing a lot. But I'm taking my dogs down there at night now to get their smell in there, and if they haven't returned, so hopefully we're not going to see them come back. But they pretty much ate all my tapioca and all my sweet potatoes, so maybe they knew that it's not too much left. I'm just hoping they don't come back and destroy my corn. I got corn that's about knee high right now.
2: Mm. Oh wow!
1: I got a patch that's about twice the size of this room.
2: What do you do with your tapioca, by the way? You grow
1: tapioca. Yeah, so I grow what they call cassava, mm-hmm. or tapioca, or makashira, or manioc. Those are the different names that I know of it. And it's a root crop. The nice thing about it is you don't have to harvest it. At 4 months, you have this nice little thin root that mm-hmm. that you can slice really thin and fry, and it comes out like chips. Okay. Or you can boil it, and it's kind of like a potato. It's really nice. If it gets a little bit woody and big, then you have to sort of grate it.
2: Uh-huh.
1: And you can make hash browns out of it and stuff like that. If you grate it really fine, you can separate out basically the powder, which they call tapioca starch. And the starch will come out. You basically wash the gratings and pour that into a big container, and the tapioca will, what we call pudding tapioca stuff, mm-hmm. will settle down, and you can use that then to make your puddings and stuff like that, or your coconut cream pies or whatever it is you want
2: to
1: make.
2: I always knew tapioca to be these small beady things.
1: Yeah. What they do in a third world is they'll force people mm-hmm. off their farms. They'll come in with chemicals. They'll herbicide it. Then they'll plant their tapioca. Then they'll come in with big machinery, or in the third world, they'll just use their slave labor. They'll harvest the big, big root of tapioca. They'll run them through huge machines, grind them up, do that process of then washing it, right? And then and they'll settle out this tapioca starch, and then they'll run that through a freeze dryer, where they'll spray it basically into a freeze dryer. And by the time it hits the bottom of the tank, it's turned into those little pearls. Because when you spray it, it's like little droplets of starch.
2: Oh, okay.
1: And by the time it hits the bottom, it's tapioca. So it's a huge operation.
2: I thought there was some sort of a pot or something.
1: Oh, no. It's a huge industrial process.
2: Right. Wow.
1: And tapioca, when it's planted like that, can be really devastating to the fertility of a piece of property. I have tapioca here and there all over my farm. I have a few areas that have kind of gone wild with tapioca, and that's my kind of survivor food. I know that it's always there. I can always find tapioca. If I'm hungry, I can always find some tapioca to eat, and I can always process it down into either hash browns or into a potato, something I can boil or whatever, and make something that it can be eaten. The problem that we see in the third world with tapioca is if that's all anybody has, if they don't have a good source of protein and stuff like that, there is a bit of a vitamin in it called vitamin B17,
2: mm-hmm.
1: which is talked about in World Without Cancer, and it's vitamin B17 is also known as Laetril,
2: mm-hmm.
1: and it's an anti-cancer vitamin. And it's actually, when you eat it and you have extra B17 in your body, it becomes a scavenger for cancer, because the cyanide that's in the B17, there's cyanide in it, like vitamin B12 has cyanide in it. Mm. It's a cyanide vitamin. The cyanide is only unlocked when there's an enzyme present. We have a little bit of that enzyme in our mouth, so if you take the washate, so to speak, of the tapioca. If I wash the tapioca gratings, right, and I drink that water, will have it a taste of bitter almonds, which is the taste of the Laetril, or the taste of the cyanide vitamin. If you put it in your mouth and wash it in your mouth for, like they do the oil pulls and stuff, your saliva, the enzymes in your mouth, will actually release very small amounts of that cyanide in your mouth.
2: Mm-hmm.
1: It's incredibly healthy for your gums. It kills all the bacteria and all that kind of very, very healthy. It doesn't really release in our bodies. It takes an unlocking enzyme in our bodies to release it. Interestingly enough, the only cells in our body that have that unlocking enzyme are cancer cells. So when the B17 comes in contact with a cancer cell, there's an unlocking enzyme in that cancer cell. The cyanide is released, and it actually kills the cancer cell.
2: Hmm.
1: So it's a really nice preventative to eat tapioca at least a few times a month to basically keep your body clean. These third world people that eat tapioca on a regular basis, there's no cancer in their population at all.
2: Okay.
1: And, you know, as long as they're not exposed
2: really
1: to modern
2: impressive.
1: Stuff. Yeah. Vitamin B17 is extremely important to our bodies. You know, so tapioca is a really good preventative. If you already have cancer, eating it, I don't know if it's going to deliver enough B17. So they have this guy, Contreras in Mexico, actually has injectable forms of B17 where you inject yourself with B17, or he injects you, and then that will basically wipe out the cancer.
2: Well, it's a really good cure. Next time the National Cancer Society comes looking for a donation, I'll give them some.
1: No, it's actually illegal to give someone B17.
2: Oh, really?
1: B17. The purified thing is a felony if
2: really?
1: I gave you B17.
2: A natural form of B17?
1: Yeah, totally illegal. They made it illegal back in the 70s.
2: Because it killed cancer?
1: I believe because it cured cancer. They said because it's used by quacks to say they can cure cancer.
2: Okay.
1: They'll look up Laetril. It's totally
2: logical.
1: Illegal. Yeah. But people go to a guy named Contreras. You can look up Contreras, and he has a whole clinic in Mexico where you can get shots of B17.
2: Wow.
1: But I recommend to anybody that thinks they might even have a problem with cancer to get tapioca, grate it really fine, wash it. That wash water will be fairly high in B17. Drink about an ounce. I would drink, I'm not going to tell anyone to do anything, but I would drink an ounce of it two or three times a day. I've experimented with it, and if you drink more than an ounce, you can get a low-level cyanide poisoning. You get kind of a disorientation and a little bit of a headache and stuff like that if you drink like 8 ounces of it.
2: Right.
1: Because, you know, you'll get a little bit of that in your body and stuff. But the only real problem you get with tapioca is if you eat tapioca when you're severely malnourished, when your protein levels are severely very, very low. Tom's feeling like he's not eating enough protein, but I'm not talking about that level of not enough protein. I'm talking about someone who's like Auschwitz, very, very, very malnourished. When you do that, your body is actually consuming itself.
2: Yeah.
1: And when your body's consuming itself, you have more of that unlocking enzyme in your body, and then that cyanide is released in your body, and it can actually cause nerve damage.
2: What about other countries? Do they make? They don't make it illegal, do they?
1: No, no other country. No, it's actually the food of most other countries. Brazil, it's called macaxeira. They make chips out of it. It's available everywhere in the world. I mean, it's eaten in every continent of the world. In Africa, it's called cassava. In South America, it's called manioc. Mm-hmm. In Spanish places, in Brazil, it's called macaxeira. Asia, it's called tapioca.
2: Mm.
1: Thailand and stuff like that. So there's all different names, but it's utilized and eaten all around the world. It's one of the major foods consumed in the world.
2: So another reason for people who had cancer, wanted to seek treatments, may go outside of the U.S. in order.
1: Yeah, well, you know, when I first developed my farm, like I was talking about, you know, I was growing coffee enemas for people with cancer.
2: Mm-hmm.
1: I had this vision that at my farm, and it is still filled with all these herbs, is just an herb garden of anti-cancer herbs. So I have turmeric, ginger, I have Thai ginger, galangal, I have what they call Maile Hohono, which is the Hawaiian's anti-cancer herb. I have macaxeira, I have graviola, which is soursop. Sour graviola leaves are really indicated for anybody that has cancer.
2: Mm-hmm.
1: All of these things you can look up on the internet and see. So I planted my place out in anti-cancer medicinal herbs and trees and fruits and all this kind of things. Because I envisioned I wasn't going to treat people, but I would let people that were suffering to come onto my property and harvest and prepare their own cure.
2: Wow.
1: But most people that have cancer aren't
2: privy.
1: Well, they don't really want to do that. They are so afraid. The system has created so much fear in the last 30 or 40 years that most people that get cancer are immediately going in for the biopsy, immediately going in for the chemo, radiation, or whatever it takes.
2: Right.
1: I've watched so many of my friends die.
2: Yeah.
1: None of them have taken me up on it, really.
2: Hmm.
1: You know, the few that have taken me up, I mean, there's been a few that have, are totally fine. You know, they're totally cured. It's no big deal. Oh, yeah. I had a friend who had lymphoma. He had a around his heart. He was, you know, they said he was going to be dead in 6 months. Called me up from the mainland and just wanted to come die on my farm. And I said, oh, fine, come on over. And I said, you know, but when he got here, I said, you know, you don't have to. You can be doing this, you can be doing that. There's other cures. You know, if you look up the trophoblastic theory of cancer, pancreatic enzymes are really important in our own body's defense of cancer. Trouble is if you have injury to your pancreas, you're not producing enough pancreatic enzymes, which is the enzymes we use to digest meat. Usually you have gas and other kinds of digestive problems, and then the cancer develops many years later. So if you have cancer, anybody has cancer, if I had cancer, I would immediately go get a good, high-quality pancreatic enzymes and start taking a massive doses of that, and high-quality proteins. And we were talking about fish earlier, like a fish protein or something like that. It's a little scary, Pacific fish, you know, Fukushima radiation and stuff, but I would look for a really good, because most people with cancer are already protein deficient. Because they lack the enzymes in their body to digest the protein, hence they lack the pancreatic enzymes that are our natural scavengers for cancer. So if you don't have those pancreatic enzymes, you can be eating foods like tapioca that have this cancer scavengers. Also, foods that are high in glucuronic acid. Glucuronic acid is also a very good cancer scavenger. Unfortunately, most GMO foods have a gene that produces an enzyme called beta-glucuronidase that destroys glucuronic acid, which is one of the side effects of eating a papaya that's been genetically modified. It's very possible that that enzyme, that gene that produces that enzyme, can horizontally transfer into your gut, and you can start producing a beta-glucuronidase, which will destroy glucuronic acid, which is one of your major cancer scavengers in our bodies, which I think is leading to the rise in cancer in America. You know, this horizontal gene transfer, the beta-glucuronidase gene.
2: What is it in our system right now? Is it
1: glucuronic acid
2: creating that?
1: Glucuronic acid is just created. It's in foods. Our body creates it.
2: Okay.
1: Yeah, but if you have that gene in your gut bacteria producing glucuronidase, then you're washing your body in glucuronidase, and that's an enzyme, so it's never destroyed. It's basically just destroying every glucuronic acid it touches.
2: Okay.
1: So that's one of the scary things about GMOs. Look up beta-glucuronidase. You know, anybody can do that and understand what's going on there. That's one of the worst things about GMOs, I think. You know, besides the genes that confer antibiotic resistance, too. They have four or five genes that confer antibiotic resistance to some of the most widely used antibiotics we use today. Tetracycline is one of them, and a few other ones. That's used in the development of the to know that the genes took. They wash the cells that they impregnated with the that they shot full of the genetic material to see if those cells are expressing what they want. They wash them in these four or five antibiotics and effectively killing any cells that didn't receive the gene cassette. Mm-hmm. And then the ones that are still alive, then those are the ones that then they clone out and grow into the plants or the organisms that they want to produce, or the genetic material that they're going to turn into the organisms, the eggs or the sperm in an animal, or the cells of a plant that they then grow tissue culture into the plants.
2: Mm-hmm. Okay.
1: So it's all very scary out there, you know, when we start manipulating Mother Nature and we have no respect for Mother Nature, you know. And this is why I honestly believe that people need to reconnect with Mother Nature. We have to know that this Earth is a conscious being and it's very forgiving. We have to realize that this Earth, I believe in a creator, has created a perfect place for human beings to live. All our foods and medicines were grown here. In the last 200 years, we've destroyed most of the foods that grow here. We've destroyed most of the medicines by demineralizing the soil and taking away the natural habitat where these medicines grew. They're not as potent now as they were. Hence, herbal medicine isn't quite the same as it was 200 years ago from the demineralized condition that these herbs are being grown in. But we can recreate these mineralized conditions. We can grow. We can recreate these things. The earth is very forgiving. And I've witnessed that on my farm And one of the reasons I'm doing this is because I believe that our survival as a species, as humanity, requires 1 in 10 of us to be growing food and medicines for the rest of the people. And right now we're looking at 1 in 200.
2: Mm-hmm.
1: The numbers are very, very skewed. And if we had 1 in 10 people growing the foods and medicines that people require to live, we can reestablish some of the wild zones, and nature can rebound, and a lot of the wild foods will come back.
2: Mm-hmm.
1: Unfortunately, passenger pigeons, salmon, you know, 90% of the fish have gone out of the ocean, the bison that were on North America, all the wild animals in Africa and South America are disappearing very quickly that people used to consume. But I think we can fill in those gaps consciously, and we can support the 6 billion people that are living on this land,
2: mm-hmm.
1: but not concentrated in cities. We need to start thinking of an agrarian lifestyle again. I'm an agrarian populist. I really do believe true economy, true freedom, true liberty comes by people having a connection with the land, having a connection with the people that are growing the food, if they're performing some other service, and full employment is possible. Just servicing the 1 in 10 people that are farming. Everyone can go out and pull weeds. Everyone can help sharpen equipment. Everyone can help build equipment, process food. Everyone can get involved in it. But cheap food isn't the answer. Cheap iPhones and all these different devices aren't bringing us any more happiness. They're increasing productivity.
2: Mm-hmm.
1: I mean, the figures I saw that if you look at productivity from 1960, and the wages earned by people, and the productivity now and the wages earned by people, people should be making $25 an hour minimum wage.
2: Mm-hmm.
1: Because the productivity is off the scale because of all this machinery and technology.
2: Yeah.
1: The productivity in a farm, if you just look at bushels quantity, is off the scale. I mean, they're producing 2-3 times what I'm talking about, a subsistence family farmer used to produce. But if you look at food quality, it's not there. If you look at the quality of the clothes we wear, it's not there. If you look at the quality of the cars, quality of almost everything,
2: mm-hmm.
1: it doesn't exist anymore. It's all about quantity.
2: Mm-hmm.
1: We have to get back to this idea of a sustainable, loving community supported agriculture. We need to get back to where we're raising. This centralized educational system is just creating more people to be part of the system. The system is self-perpetuates by weeding out the people that are free thinkers. It weeds out the smart people. It weeds out the really dumb people, and leaves the people that are going to only support the system. You know, it's a very strange society. It almost feels like Twilight Zone when I wake up. You know, and more I talk to people, most people feel that way, but they're afraid to express it because they don't want to believe they're crazy. The society just makes us feel crazy if we don't, you know, think Obama walks on water, if we don't think that our political leaders are completely honest and wonderful. Oh, you're some kind of crazy conspiracy theorist if you think that, you know.
2: Yeah.
1: We're just trying to do the right thing, you know, this common core education thing. I don't know anybody that wants it, yet everyone's voting for it.
2: Yeah.
1: I've read some of the exams and what it's going for. It's crazy. Yeah. They keep coming up with these new ideas how to educate children. They spent millions of dollars over the times, you know, with television and with radio, with this electronic gadget. Now the internet's going to start educating our children. They're spending billions of dollars to reinvent the wheel, basically, when we know that children learn best from mentors. We learn best from doing things. We learn best being an apprentice. We learn best by expressing our true humanity, our true uniqueness. And this is what I find on a farm. There's constant problems. You constantly have to be trying to fix the problems. But what's the payoff? You're living in a beautiful place. You're eating the most wonderful food in the world. You're hanging out with some of the most incredible human beings that probably exist.
2: Mm-hmm.
1: Loving and compassionate, hardworking, smart. I mean, I think some of the organic farmers I know are some of the smartest people I've ever met. You can't be a farmer unless you're intelligent.
2: That's true. Very true.
1: You know? So I don't know, what time is it right now?
2: Yeah, we're I think we started a few minutes late.
1: Yeah.
2: So we could pretty much.
1: What was it now?
2: It's 8:06.
1: Oh, 8:06. I think we're about ready to finish this thing. So I just want to let everyone know that you can get you can re-listen to my podcast, and you can send comments to me at supernaturalagriculture.net. And I really do believe that, you know, all the studies have proven most of the, you know, no matter what these genetically modified people are telling us, most of the food eaten and consumed on this planet are produced on small family farms in the rest of the world.
2: Mm.
1: You know, obviously the corn, soybeans, canola and stuff like that that are going to the food-like substances, no, those are grown by 6 or 7 farms in the United States and Argentina, I guess, and Brazil. And we can see what's happening to Brazil right now and the dislocation that's happening. We see what's happening in America, the incredible dislocation that's happening right now, the supreme unhappiness that comes with this highly intensive, capital-intensive, almost military-style farming, industrial farming methods. We need to get back to small subsistence farms. We need to put everybody that needs their own life an opportunity to get their own 5, 10, 15 acres in Hawaii, 20 acres in Hawaii, probably that would be it. And then on the mainland, everyone needs to get their 300-400 acres, you know? And start contributing to society by growing a little bit of this and a little bit of that and finding out what they're good at growing, and or maybe they can do something else to help service the people that are growing the food. But we need to support local agriculture. We need to start growing food on our rooftops. We need to start growing food in our backyards. The most, you know, 10, 15 years ago, me and my friend used to laugh. We used to think me and him were the two most dangerous people in Hawaii. Because all we wanted to do was grow our own food, and all we wanted to do was teach people how to grow their own food on any land. I can go anybody's land, rocky or whatever, and we can find the materials and we can develop a garden that can sustain that family. Anybody. I challenge anybody to ask me to come do that. I've done it countless numbers of times. It's not a mystery. It's super easy. You can go to my webpage, supernaturalagriculture.net, and I have a PDF, a complete growing guide that's good for Hawaii or good for any place on the mainland too. Because the problems that we experience here in Hawaii, the degraded soils, is exactly what people have on the mainland. These soils are completely degraded by these chemical fertilizers. They have created all kinds of problems for themselves with these chemicals. They've created a situation where almost this planet can't support the people that are on it. Where we're in a system of destruction that is taking us to destruction.
2: Right.
1: And just specifically, I think every area needs to do this, especially with the problems that's happening in California. We need to identify our prime organic lands that haven't been contaminated. We need to identify the areas that have clean water that we can support a population on, you know, considering all the wells that have been destroyed by these ag chemicals and the fracking now on the mainland. We need to identify these places and hold them in perpetuity and make them available to people that want to farm organically. Because remember, a chemi sci-fi farmer causes 90 cents worth of damage, externalities, that's called. Mm-hmm. That's a tab that's picked up by our taxpayers, by the people that are the public. 90 cents for every dollar earned by a chemi sci-fi farmer, they're causing 90 cents worth of damage, either health damage, environmental damage, damage to the nearshore environment, damage to the future generations, damage to the water table, and the list goes on and on. We need to start taking responsibility for creating a clean planet. Mm-hmm. And it's not just a euphemism, but we need clean air, clean water, and clean food to support our children and to support our future generations. So I just want to wish everyone a good aloha and hope that everybody has a nice week. We're going to take a break next week. I guess Michael's got something to do. I've definitely got something to do. We're having a celebration of my friends who died.

Well, good evening, Kona, and to the Big Island and Radio Alchemy, KONA.com. Well, what a week it's been. We seem to be making the news pretty much on a daily basis at this point. I think when we last left you, we actually had part of Kona still existing in Kapoho. Well, that is no more. Kapoho's virtually gotten covered over and is now virtually extinct, except for a few houses spotted around the areas that it enclosed. There's several people that are able to roam around the Pohiki area, but it's certainly blocked off from, you know, the main entrance going towards Puna from Pahoa. That is that is now blocked off going on Highway 130 as well as Highway 132 before the Y intersection. In any case, yes, it's been quite a time of rescuing people, animals, getting places for people to stay temporarily. And, you know, they did a wonderful job putting up some temporary structures, some small homes, if you will, in Pahoa Town, and at least being able to house a few people. I think they actually built 20 small homes. Hats off to HPM and them bringing that those materials out there to set up. And yes, we've had a ton of earthquakes over the last, oh, I don't know how many days. I mean, it's been fairly steady, but it certainly did pick up over the weekend. And it's like in a ridiculous numbers now. And we had another 5.3 today, just before I got off of work, right before 5 o'clock. And that's been about the fourth or fifth one of those in the last week. So we're kind of on high alert, if you know, and there's no telling exactly when all of this is going to end. In fact, I think we should have a contest to guess how many earthquakes there are over the next 2 hours in this show. I think, you know, maybe put in your entries in the first half hour on my Facebook page for Radio Alchemy. And, you know, the winner gets an autographed signed baseball of Terry Collins, the former Mets manager. That's all I have to offer right now. I can't think of anything else. Office supplies or something? I don't know. But, yeah, that's the next 2 hours. And let's guess, put in a guess for the highest reading on the quake as well. You know, I'll go with a 3.3 and maybe... Let's go for 17. That's not out of the realm of possibility. Nah, that's a lot. That's too many. That's way too many. I'll go with 11. How's that? Double ones, snake eyes. You know, maybe the scientists need to do a little work and do some of the molecular arrangement on the sulfur dioxide and turn it into nitrous oxide or something like that. We could have more fun with this. It's really starting to become consuming for a lot of people. And, you know, the lives that are affected by this, there's many here on the island. But, you know, people are finding ways to cope with it as best that they can. I know that little by little, there's, you know, they're trying to get some funding from FEMA, although I think the latest house count of the number of burned houses is something like 500, but they can only count like 150 that are actually registered or something ridiculous like that. And, you know, like I said, there's more and more news coming out. We try and roll any type of civil defense notices and that sort of thing right here on the station. So,
You know, we're bringing that up to date. And we're going to be bringing you up to date. You know, I didn't even get to take my nap when I got home today. So, you know, I'm a little bit groggy, so you'll have to excuse me. Wake me up. This is Avicii to start our show off tonight from 2013. Yes, he did also just pass about 3 weeks ago, I believe. Welcome to 50 Years Too Fast Forward. I'm DJ Frank X. You're tuned to KONA 100.5.

And Fantuzzi, he actually has a home located down in Pune, near mile marker 17, not yet directly affected by the lava, but of course, again, not being able to access that area too easily, it is directly affected. And I spoke to him about, I believe it was Saturday. I gave him a call. He happened to be in the San Francisco Bay Area. I saw, unfortunately, on his Facebook that his storage unit had been broken into. And, you know, he's the world troubadour. He's the, you know, got a lot of magic going for him. So, you know, he always says, blessed be the flexible, for they can bend but never break. And, yeah, I go right along with that. This is one Earth, one people, from the original Rainbow Warrior himself, Fantuzzi, from Ease and Grace.

to the back of the stage, but it was front and center today as the summit in Singapore took place. That's like this generation's Thrilla in Manila, hair show number one between Kim Jong-un and Donald Trump. And, you know, the details are pretty sketchy at this point in time. I just saw the handshake. It was very cordial. No punches were thrown. That's a good thing. And there was no stare down. So that's also a very good sign. This is Hunger of the Pine by Alt-J. And, yeah, we're making our way to the present day. This is from 2014.

And yes, we have our first two entries for the earthquake contest tonight. Our first two entries come in at 707 and 710, respectively, at 2.6 and at 2.7. You don't have to guess the depths, but you do have to guess the count in this two-hour period and the largest one. So get your entries in. We got another, 10 minutes to get them onto our Facebook page at Radio Alchemy, Big Island Radio.

on our Facebook page. Yeah, and we're celebrating all the wonderful artists that have appeared over the years in and around Pune tonight, and last week, in fact. That's when we started it all. And Dirtwire was one of those surprise bands. Although they have been in existence, I think, since 2012, they appeared at the Flow Fest in Green Lake, which, incidentally, just got covered over only about 8 or 9 days ago. I think that was right before my last show here. And evaporated all the water in the lake. I don't know. I don't think it filled the full ravine. Not 100% sure on that one, but it certainly did, you know, zap anything that was liquid in the bottom of that lake. Eventually went out into the ocean and has been flowing out there ever since, creating quite the peninsula heading, jutting into the south part of our island. This is The Well, also featuring Rising Appalachia, who incidentally also lived in Pune at one point, I am told. This is also from 2014.

Yes, and we're slowly flowing along right up to our present day now. We're up to 2015, which was when Third Eye Blind put out their fifth studio album, Dopamine. They're an American rock band. They released this album in June of 2015, included the single, Everything is Easy.

And oh, it looks like we have another seismic entry coming in at quarter past the hour, another 2.6. So at the end of the first quarter, count three. That's a field goal in the first quarter. So let's see what happens in these next 30 minutes or so. Mike Love, he made an appearance at, I believe, the very first Flow Fest down at Uncle Robert's. I'd seen him also play at the Amethyst back in the day, and at least one or two other gigs. I'm not exactly sure where they were, but he hails from the island of Oahu, and it wasn't until he joined forces with local musicians Tavana, Brad Watanabe, currently of the Green, and longtime collaborator and current drummer Sam Iris Gonzalez, to form the band Melodious Solutions, that his musical vision started to take shape, furthering his talents as a composer, lyricist, and arranger. Love subsequently fronted the 10-piece band Dub Conscious for a few years, entering into his first studio experience as a producer, as well on the band's album At the Foot of the Mountain. This is I.

Oh my, and we just had a major recount on the earthquakes. Let's see now. We cut off at that last 2.6, which happened around quarter after. Well, guess what happened since that time? 3.0, 3.2, 2.6, and 2.8 that came in right before the first quarter. So that's actually a plus four. We now have, see, seven in the first quarter. That's actually a touchdown. That's no longer a field goal. So upon further review, 7 points for Pele. And we'll continue into the second quarter here as the results come in. And Coldplay, they put out an album in 2016. Yeah, that's where we are right now. Album is called, let's double check. And of course, there it is. A Head Full of Dreams. It's actually listed as a 2015. I think it's a 2016 personally. But in any case, this is a. Oh, that's what it was. It was a performance that was done in 2016 live at the Belasco Theater. This is a song called Everglow from Coldplay.

And inching our way to the present day, we have next the Polish ambassador, who is also associated with, indirectly with the Akebono Theater, which burned down, it'll be going on 2 years, I think, in January. But he did perform the last show at the historic Akebono Theater. I was not at that show. I wish I would have been. And, since we are honoring the artists that have performed in and around Pune, Pahoa Town, this is Never Coming Down featuring Pharaoh from 2016.

And Never Coming Down, which was from a 2016 album called Dreaming of an Old Tomorrow. And, you know, the latest count on the earthquake situation, we have two more entries, a 2.8 and a 2.5. That keeps wavering between a 2.5 and a 2.8. Nevertheless, two official entries for this quarter with 12 minutes to go before halftime. And the Foo Fighters, you know, earth burps are good. We don't mind the earth burps. It's the heavy duty stuff, the 6.0s and the 6.2s and that sort of thing. You know, we're getting way too close to that territory and now in the last couple weeks. So, you know, let's keep it under 3, 3.5. We'll do okay. Foo Fighters from 2017. That would be last year. They put out an album, Concrete and Gold. The name of the album is called The Sky is a Neighborhood.

our final local artist tonight was one who gave me this CD back in Flowfest 2017. That was the one at Green Lake, the late Green Lake, unfortunately. The group Off the Grid, not Off the Grid Productions, Off the Grid, the band, is made up of Tiana Malone Jennings on vocals, ukulele, guitar, and piano. Eric Avery, who gave me the CD, best bass player on the island. Hawk Davey on violin. Kristen Johnson on drums. And Owl on djembe. I don't have a playlist, though. I don't have the name of the song that I'm about to play, so we'll just call it Track 4 by Off the Grid from their Gifts of the Earth CD.

And thank you very much for that, Eric Avery. It's a wonderful track. I really need to find out the name of that particular song. Sweet Release, something like that. That's my guess. And I'm gonna stay with that. And guess what? We're up to our present day for yet another rotation of 50 Years Too Fast Forward. And They Might Be Giants put out an album this year, in fact, called I Like Fun. And I certainly do. It's the 20th studio album that was put out by the New York City-based alternative rock band They Might Be Giants. And this is all time what? I use my...

And yes, we are up to our very final song of this rotation. It's actually the 15th rotation, in fact, of 50 Years Too Fast Forward. Once again, if you're not familiar with the show, yeah, we do two songs from every year from the Summer of Love, which we're about to rewind you to in just a couple minutes. And yeah, we make our way forward every show, usually covering about a decade's worth of music, give or take. But it's a lot of fun doing it. Let me tell you, there's been some amazing things that have come through this show over the years, stuff that I couldn't even imagine taking place. And the you know, what we call the halftime band, since it is 8 o'clock after all, and we're halfway through the show, is Moby, which is so appropriate because, you know, the next Super Bowl, they got to put in somebody like Moby. I mean, Justin Timberlake, whatever, you know, put him up for an award on the Acting Guild or something. I'm just not that into his music, to be honest. This is a tribute, I think, to all the people working hard down at Ground Zero there in Pahoa, or Puna. It's called The Tired and the Hurt by Moby.

0: And with our final two entries on our earthquake list here with the USGS, another pair of 2.5s came in, totaling 4 for that quarter. So we already have 11, and that's what I predicted at the start of the show. So I get the feeling my first guest was going to be actually a little bit closer.
1: Rewind.
0: And yes, now it's time to take you back to the summer of love, where it all began some, well, 51 years ago now. This is the Monkees, 1967, I'm a Believer.

that's really cool. That was a cartoon band that turned into quite a recording artist. They put out a lot of gold albums and hit 45s back in the day. And our next artist up produced our featured artist for tonight, as noted by our Wall of Fame on our Facebook page. That would be Steve Winwood and Traffic. Was only 17 when he made the album Mr. Fantasy. This is Colored Rain by Traffic.

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Yes, and we are back on KONA 100.5 LPFM. And boy, did we have some major movements happening this week within the station. And it's one of those things where can't go into it right now because, you know, there's still a lot taking place, a lot of work taking place to make this happen. We're hoping that it does, but it is a quantum leap for us in the event that it does. That much I will tell you. And stay tuned. You know, there's several weeks to go before I bust out and leave the island to go to a couple festivals on the mainland. It's my research and development. Yeah, that's the ticket. And The Doors, the classic album of the 60s, Strange Days. This is Not to Touch the Earth from 1968.

0: I remember seeing.
1: Yes, the 60s. Don't you gotta love them, though? They are absolutely fantastic in terms of the music production back then. And this album went to number one, title track from Love Child, The Supremes, Diana Ross, also from 1968.

0: Okay, so we're going to give these next 2 years, 1969 and 1970, some bonus time, because I think it was pretty much the pinnacle of music in a sense. You know, you can't argue with Woodstock. There is that. But there was some amazing underground and alternative music that was brewing over in England that never, you know, it was foreshadowed by the Woodstock material, of course, and some of the stuff that was coming out of America. This particular band never toured America. They are the Edgar Broughton Band. This is from the 69 album Wassa Wassa. It's a long song called The Dawn Crept Away.
1: M.
2: Yeah.
1: He's only got to say something before the show.

0: it's either that, you know, or it's sort of like he thinks, I'll be groovy, you know. Cut like over there.
1: Where?
0: See her? They are. That's it. That's the one. That's who he's. That's what he's all about. Wonder where they'll be in the morning. Hey? The morning, mate. The morning.
2: And as the skies as tall as height began to clear, the land that had become barren

Shut up! Shut up! Mama. Mama. Why do you look at me that way? I have some words that I wish to say.

What's that red ball? Son! This is your father's world! This is your father's world! This is your daddy's world! This is your daddy's world!

heavy water, heavy water, heavy water. Mama's got your daughters. Heavy rain, heavy rain, heavy rain, heavy rain, heavy rain, heavy rain, heavy rain, heavy rain, heavy rain, heavy rain, heavy rain. Get your sons back. Get your sons back again. At that moment, a beach photographer, seizing a chance to work in the off-season, comes along to the beach, seeing the woman and a child and the water rolling endlessly, endlessly. Oh, oh, oh. God! Saying, Mama, would you like a picture? Would you like a photograph? Would you like a picture? Would you like a photograph? Would you like a picture? Photograph, picture, photograph, picture, photograph, picture, photograph. No! I've got a little boy! What's that? A boy? My own boy. All right, come on, lady, come on, lady. $5, you're gonna go to $5, get a one, it's only one to $5, $3, go on a picture, photograph. But I've got a little boy. Now listen, you see that red ball in the sky? Red ball, red ball, red ball, red ball, red ball. What do you think that could be? Be, be, be, be, be, be, be, be, be, be. And the little boy starts crying, for he knows only too well. He has the intuition of an innocent child. Child. Child. At that point, the photographer says,

this woman of mine. You see the sea rolling endlessly. See and look, and you shall see. But many years have passed us by. Have we learnt but one thing in our lives?

0: I'd like to say a few words on behalf of the band. I'd like to say a few words on behalf of the band. I'd like to say a few words on behalf of the band. I'd like to say a few words on behalf of the band. I'd like to say a few words on behalf of the band.
1: I'd like to say a few words on behalf of the band.
2: I'd like to say a few words on behalf of the band.
3: I'd like to say a few words on behalf of the band.
4: I'd like to say a few words on behalf of the band.
5: Yes, and we are at the end of our third quarter. And apparently, points were taken off the board. You know, we briefly saw a 3.0 appear at some point during that half-hour span, but they were taken off the board. So we pitched a shutout in the third quarter. 11, my prediction still holds. If we throw a shutout in the fourth quarter, and we might, I win my own baseball back, signed by Terry Collins, the former manager of the New York Mets. Yes, I got that about 2 years ago over at AT&T Park somehow. I got the baseball as a foul ball the night before, and then he was standing around the outfield, and I just had to take it up to him and have him sign it. So, in any case, yeah, we got about another 25 minutes worth of our show here, 50 years too fast forward. I'm DJ Frank X. We'll be taking you up till 9 o'clock like we do every single Monday. This is show number 224 if you're counting, if you're keeping score like I seem to be. This is The Kinks from 1970. It's their seventh studio album. Oh, it's actually a 1969 album called Arthur or the Decline of the Fall of the British Empire. It's called Shangri-La.

guess what? Just as I went into that last song by the Kinks, our earthquake ticker updated itself, and with 9 seconds left in the third quarter, it registered a 2.8, so therefore the solo home run counts, and that would be number 12 up through the third quarter. And since then, we've also had another two, a 2.6 and a 3.0. So we're now up to 14. Yeah, two touchdowns, if you will. And, you know, we still got 19 minutes to go. So Rare Earth in 1970, they're kind of like a psychedelic rock, psychedelic soul band. They put out an album called Ecology, which was their third studio album. Very appropriate. I Know I'm Losing You. And we just cleared out the 1960s decade, by the way. This is a rather long version of this song, so we're going to take our time here. Like I said, give us some bonus time, bonus coverage here of the 1970s. Isn't it World Cup this year? Isn't that, you know, what they do at the end of the game?

And I couldn't leave tonight's show without saying a little bit about Anthony Bourdain and his unfortunate disappearance from the planet this last weekend. Very sad affair. Is only 61 years old. Years older than me. Brought us much closer together. I was just starting to get to know the greatness of the man myself, because I tend to be doing an awful lot of radio these days. And I did venture into CNN on many occasions to check out his show, though. And it's a great show. Great cooking show, great adventure show, a true inspiration to anybody who enjoys traveling the planet, because he was living it. And U2 frontman Bono honored Anthony by performing a special song at the end of the performance Monday at the Apollo Theater in Harlem. Bono spoke of losing a lot of inspiring, useful people over the past few years who gave up their own life, alluding to the apparent suicides of musicians Chris Cornell and Chester Bennington, as well as fashion designer Kate Spade. It says, and now this great storyteller, who I'm sure has stories he couldn't tell us. So for Anthony Bourdain and his friends and family, this is a song inspired by a great, great friend of ours. His name is Michael Hutchence, Bono said, before launching into an impassioned version of Stuck in a Moment You Can't Get Out of. Well, as it turns out, it's nearing the end of our show. I got two songs remaining. This particular one is a Pink Floyd song that I feel is somewhat appropriate for paying somewhat of a tribute to Anthony. And, well, the song is from Atom Heart Mother, which was a 1970 album put out by Pink Floyd. Very beautiful song. I hope you enjoy it. Rest in peace, Anthony.

Yes. Anthony Bourdain, June 25th, 1956, died June 8th, 2018 in Strasbourg, France. And that just about brings us to the end of our show this evening. DJ Frank X, hoping you had a good Monday. King Kamehameha Day Monday here is a state holiday. And, you know, hope there's some good times ahead of us here. I fortunately, they down at Daylight Mine this weekend had a wonderful fundraiser for the folks down in Pune. And I think they raised a good bit of money because there was a very good turnout. The new band Realizing, as well as Lopaka's latest lineup that he featured. And, you know, like I said, I can only be solemn for so long before it kind of like throws a switch a little bit. So we were having a little bit of fun with the earthquake count. And at last count, I have, and this is completely unofficial because it's subject to review by our officials at the USGS, but I have 6 total in the fourth quarter, which brings us to 18. But we do have another 2 minutes to go, which we're going to cover with the classic Who's Next album. A John Entwistle song, My Wife. Be with us again next week for more 50 Years Too Fast Forward, everyone. 7 to 9 p.m. on Mondays. Aloha. Take care of each other.

0: e nā haumana, e ho makaukau ia o iho, ea. Let us down. Aloha kako, mahalo for being here. Just a bit of a, so you folks not, you gonna know what's happening. So in our Ava ceremony, it's been handed down to us many generations. And we do a tradition of Ava that requires us to give land. And it is why we are here, to close with Ke'eke'e, which is the name of this place. And so we close and give thanks for Ke'eke'e and all that Ke'eke'e has given us over the last 3 days, and not just 3 days, but in the generations past. We celebrate in the growth of things, and in our offering, we close for all of us with Aina. Aina is important. Aina is always at the forefront. And so in today's, in our Ava ceremony, we will just serve the Ava to all of the areas around in Ke'eke'e close by. And that is our closing for us and for all of us. Mahalo. And then this is the time when, if you've been in the hula workshop too, we had one this afternoon, when you see me go like this, that means get up and dance. Dance your best, because dancing, as you well know, is ceremony. Yeah, and so you do the best you can, and that's all we ask. Mahalo nui. We need audience participation. No standing by watching.
1: Ta he te waila e nā hol I nei wali te pali mātō mātō o wāwā o tū pīna I o tū wāwā o tū hā ili I moe o hai hai lau a hea. 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
1: Thank you so much, Kumule Aloha. It has means so much to us for you to come and bring your family and your mana and your blessing here. We're so grateful to be on this beautiful land of Ke'eke'e. So grateful to have your blessing. Mahalo nui. Everybody give it up one more time for her. Kumule Aloha. I believe next up on this stage this evening, we're going to have Mary Isis. So stick around or have a moment, and then she'll begin in just a few minutes. Mahalo nui. What a beautiful honor. What a beautiful blessing this evening to have these beautiful people bringing their mana and helping us all feel connected to the earth here, the people from this land that have stewarded this land before us and this sacred opportunity, and just keep holding this feeling of gratitude in our hearts for this opportunity to gather in this beautiful way on this indigenous land, the Hawaiian people holding so much aloha, and remember to each one of us to connect with our breath, connect with the earth, and connect with aloha with each other today and for the rest of our stay on this sacred island of Hawaii. Mahalo nui.
2: Mahimbo, mahimbo, mama, mahimbo, kakilambi, gumbi. Mahimbo, mahimbo, mama, mahimbo, kakilambi, gumbi.
1: Okay. All right, friends, I think we're ready, y'all. It's never perfect, but here we are.
3: Hey, hey, hey.
1: I don't know where my MC went. She's beautiful. She's somewhere, but I guess that's me again. So here we go. I'm not scared.
3: How's it sound out there, everyone? Yeah?
1: So grateful for this moment. I want to introduce, first of all, Amina Shisti right here. Amina Shisti.
4: Thank you.
1: As you can see, she's playing these incredible tablas, drums from India and Pakistan.
4: Yeah, it's a wonder that we get to come so far across this planet of culture and bring it back to the motherland of Hawaii. And so honored here to be with also a practitioner of traditional medicine and music, Hope Medford, bringing in love and joy and support, studying music from Africa and coming and bringing it back to the Aina for us all. This has been such a joy to feel the cultural exchange happening here tonight and now, and a little bit of Kauai in the house, Nichols on bass, and my dear soul sister over here, Sasha Rose. So this is our little...
1: Sasha Rose will be performing tomorrow as well, afternoon, her own set. Over here we have Saisha. She'll be up in a couple songs. Saisha, many of you all probably saw her already on stage or last night. And then for our last song, we'll be inviting up Unity as well, and she also has her own set tomorrow. So it's kind of an all-star set, if we do say so ourselves, and we are so grateful. And we're grateful for this opportunity to come together. We've never done this before. We've never played all together before. This is

0: fresh. 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
1: Thank you.

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This is master drums right here, y'all.

0: to check the wire in for this, but.
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2: ukulele check.
0: The wire. There we are. Okay, thank you. Ahead. 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Power of the voice. 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
0: I wish I had my phone and I can't find my phone. 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
1: Yes, la ilaha illallah, seeing the beauty in every situation and every moment, bringing that beauty out and receiving the life force within all.
0: Guys.
1: La ilaha illallah.
0: Mahalo nui. Wherever those beautiful sound guys are, I want to give it up for them right now. Where are y'all? Where are you all at? Where are you all at? I want to see you. Where are you? Sound guys in the house. Wherever you are, turn up my bass. These guys have been working so hard. They're amazing. We are so deeply grateful. I need a little more bass on my djembe. And you're amazing. We couldn't do it without you guys. And these gentlemen have been so patient, so persevering, so willing to deal with all of these goddesses. It's a lot to hold. Mahalo nui. Thank you.
1: That's true.
0: Okay, I'm going to do my intro and then do reggae after.

band, y'all, is my dream band. Saisha Nichols, Amina Shisty, Sasha Rose. See them shine, y'all. We're just shining from our love, from our hearts to share this moment, this mana. This is all we have, and it's such a blessing, such a sacred opportunity to come together. All of the effort it takes to create this moment, so powerful right now, to just drop in and relax and breathe and receive and know we're all doing our best to show up and to experience divine bliss. And remember who we are together as a community and within ourselves, interconnected, like Maka Gallinger said. Such a blessing, all these sacred souls coming together. Such a privilege, such an honor. Mahalo ke akua to the sacred Aina, to the sacred land. All of this is an offering of our connection with Mother Earth. We are all grateful to be here. Mahalo ke akua.

0: invite Unity up to this stage for this last set.
1: Oh, wow.
0: Okay, guys, apparently this is live right now. This is live. Aloha Pele.
2: Yes.
0: Aloha Pele. Thank you, Megan Dreamweaver, for projecting these incredible, this musical light show. Mahalo, mahalo, Megan. Mama Pele right here. We have one last song for you all, and I think it's our best one, so this is sacred.
2: This one is dedicated to all the mothers, the warriors, the sisters, the daughters, all of you out there who have given life, created life, you know? I mean, the men too. Let's give it up for the men. They got a part to play as well. So, you know. Yes.
0: But creation. How about give it up for yourselves right now, everybody? Here we go, Manifest. Thank you for showing up right here, right
2: check,
0: now,
2: check.
0: For yourselves, for each other.
2: Check, check, check.
3: I think that's yours.
2: Check, check. Check. I think we're getting a little feedback on that mic.
3: This one seems really hot.
4: Is it really some water?
2: Can we get the Cora?
3: Yeah.
0: Cora, check. Everybody just take some nice deep breaths. This is that moment of anticipation that is so exciting. It's coming, it's coming. Get a little bit of lights on our core player, that would be most appreciated.
4: That's good.
0: It's Mahalo good. Unity. Thank you. And some lights over here in Saishar Khan.

0: Thank you so much. Thank you, Unity. Thank you, Sasha Rose, Amina, Shasti, Nichols, Saisha. My name's Hope Medford. Mahalo nui, y'all.
1: Let's all give it up for Hope Medford. The true ma of this festival, birthed by Hope, brought to us by all of this team. The band is so beautiful. Thank you, Hope. We have Serotonin coming up. How blessed are we? What a fabulous night. Thank you for being here at Monifest. I remember 8 years ago when Hope came up with the idea. I guess 9 years ago, because it took a while to bring it through. And she wanted to do this for all the female artists who didn't feel like they were being uplifted and heard. And you see it in other festivals. It's like 90% male. Music is definitely. But do we feel the juiciness? Who's feeling juicy right now? Yes, a world that loves its women is a juicy world. Yes, so let's keep loving each other. Thank you, Hope. You are amazing. Hope is dope. Hope is dope. Hope is dope. Hope is dope.
2: 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All right.
3: Thank you.
2: Yep, of course.
4: Aloha, family. Aloha, ohana.
5: Aloha.
4: My name is Mary Isis. And I'm going to sing some songs for you. I'm so grateful to be here yet again. The 8th year of Monifest. I've seen it evolve through these years. It's amazing to see its growth. I am so happy to have these two people by my side today accompanying me and supporting me. This is Kate Wild. She came all the way from Washington. She used to live here back in the day. We used to jam and play music. We even went on a little tour. And Chris Levinsky right here, he's been playing with me also for many years. So it's a reunion of sorts. I'm so ecstatic, and it's beautiful to see all your faces. Thank you. I'm going to start with a chant that I received in Slovenia. I was recently on a big journey in Europe and in Slovenia for the first time. It's by a waterfall. Lots of songs come through from the water. The song is called Waters of the Womb. And I just want to acknowledge our sacred bodies of water here and now that are always listening. All the sacred bodies of water in this room and all the sacred bodies of water on this planet. The sacred waters of the womb.

Oh my goodness, I love hearing all you sing. I even heard harmonies coming from all you beautiful people. So this next song is quite a new song. I've never performed it, and I thought it was the perfect place to share it. It is inspired from the story of Inanna and her descent to the underworld. And it is a story of initiation, and it's a very powerful story, and it's one of the oldest stories in human history, written stories, written into cuneiform and originating from the areas of like Iraq. And if you're not familiar with the story, I highly recommend the book Descent and Rising by Carly Mountain. This is a book that actually also inspired this song. So it tells a story.

Thank you.

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3: I know, it sounded pretty cosmic.
0: It's like the ocean.
3: Perfect, because we're going to sing about the waters.
0: Perfect.
3: This song came through while I was sitting on the shores of

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I see you. I love you. Could someone give me like a 10-minute warning? Also, I forgot to mention that. It's just so I know. 10-minute warning. Okay, I'll sing till they tell me. Until I get on home. This next song is called "Light in the Darkness." It only takes one light in the darkness, one light in the darkness to illuminate the space. So shine your light, keep your love light burning bright. 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

0: Mahalo. 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Can I know how much time I have? Just so I know if I have enough time for the songs on my set list.
1: Do we have time for three?
0: But
1: we started this, so I have no idea.
0: Alrighty, I'm just gonna keep on singing. All right.
1: Okay.
0: This one's for Pele.
1: Pele Ma.
0: This one's an oldie from my first album, Nectarian, which was released, I think, in 2013.

0: guys believe that Pele erupted this weekend? I mean, of course. Wow. Just wow. My mind is still blown. Incredible. All right, Kate, this is your lucky day, Kate.
1: I think you did it up here. Yeah. I gotta tune it real quick.

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And good evening, Kona. Welcome to the last day of January 2022. And my, what an epic weekend this one was. This was so far off the charts, even the chart next to the one that it was off of, it was still off of that one. Yeah, it was so amazing down at Makalavena on this Saturday night under the stars. Happy birthday, Sean Escalota. Absolutely wonderful job by all the people who brought the sound and made the extra special efforts to get down there. And believe me, there were a lot of people. I think we called attention to ourselves by having maybe 200 cars up on the highway. So much so that the DLNR decided to get involved at, like, I don't know, 7:30 in the morning, 8 o'clock. By that time, you know, we were all pretty much blissed out by the time they got there. Yeah, the party was just winding out anyway. Surprised to see them because, you know, everyone has to make such an effort to get down there. I myself had, you know, I don't mind the walk as long as it's in the daylight somewhat. The walk back is a bit treacherous because, you know, it gets kind of hot. But we left early enough that it wasn't too bad. But, wow, what a stream of trucks and four-wheels down there. And just the DJs were awesome. It's so much fun having an outdoor gig once in a while. I don't know why it is that the state has to feel they need to get involved. It's kind of like they're doing this micromanagement trip, and we've seen it before, and I'm going to talk a little bit about that. You know, it kind of gets to the point where, well, is this really our government again? You know, it always, they work on the pretense that somehow or other we want these guys doing this sort of thing. But no, they're actually working for the higher-ups, just like any other corporation, and they really don't have that much concern for, you know, people that are just doing their thing. We see that time and again. We've seen it out. Oh, for instance, you know, of course, this was a county thing. Years ago where we, you know, we used to play baseball on Kona's only hardball field, also known as Simmons Field. It had like a 18 or 19 year league, and that was stripped away from us, despite the fact that we were extremely organized. We had all of our insurances and all that other stuff. When the arrangement went away with the UH Hilo that used to use it as their backup field, so did the field go away. And that says all that you need to know about how much they care about, you know, the people of Kona. They don't. You know, we call it the Wrexham Parks Department because, you know, why would you destroy something that's kind of legendary? I mean, nevertheless, you know, I had my heyday in the spotlight there, and I'm happy about that. I'm not coming from a position of anger here so much as calling out the obvious that, you know, things aren't very copacetic in terms of how we're managing our resources for the people. And it doesn't, you know, it doesn't seem to click, and I don't think they want it to click either. But nevertheless, you know, we're going to get started tonight. We have one song for this new year, 2022. That's where we ended last week's show, and then we're going to turn you back to the Summer of Love in just a minute or two. And the name of this group, you know, is a very limited number of songs to select from. After all, we are only 1 month into the new year. But this is a song from Pine Grove's new album, 1111. The name of the song is called Swimming. Welcome to 50 Years Too Fast Forward. I'm D.
DJ Frank X. Hope you're having a wonderful day. And stay tuned. We got a lot.

And now, for our 49th time through our rotation, we take you back to the summer of love, 1967. Yeah, that's the way we do things around here. And this band, Tomorrow, featured the guitarist of Steve Howe and also John Twink Alder, who also played with, I believe, Pretty Things and several other bands along the way. Pink Fairies. This is My White Bicycle from 1967.

And I'll tell you what, last week was really very taxing. It was one of those grinder weeks where, you know, about a little bit after my show last time, I had a heavy work day the next day. And by Wednesday, my body was just out of it. And I hear of several people that have something similar where it's just soreness in the body. It doesn't seem to be related to COVID in any way, but boy, it just laid me out, and I had to really pace myself for the rest of the week, to the point where I wasn't sure I was going to make it down there, but I had enough energy to pick myself up on Saturday and get myself down there before sunset. So I arrived, you know, somewhere around 4:30 or so, just as they were getting started and set up with the sound system, which was, again, just totally awesome. Yes, we had a very beautiful time down there. Thank you for all the people who came out from different parts of the island, I might add. People make great efforts to make it to these things, just like we did Earth Dance back in September. And guess what? That got shut down too. Yeah. It's another one of those things where, again, the state, the county, whomever decides they don't want something to happen, and then they just magically appear and use something else as an excuse for the reason why they have to shut it down and so forth. If it was consistent across the board, that would be one thing. But you know what? Even Randall's Avocado and Mango Festivals, something as simple as that can't happen because the state or the county has restricted use of their facilities indefinitely. And it's just extremely irritating and inconsistent. And that part of it really does need to change. It's probably the single most thing that, of all the stuff I would change about the Big Island, that would certainly be it. Like I said, there's countless examples of groups of people coming together to put something substantial, only to have it torn down by the network that pretends to operate on our behalf. This is Procol Harum from their first album. Name of the track is called Kaleidoscope.

and I believe it is this Friday, and we expect to be broadcasting and recording that event. And I have a very special announcement, and I'm kind of holding off on that because I don't want to, you know, don't want to reveal everything all at once, you know. We got to have some cliffhangers. And, you know, again, if we wanted to, we can go further on down the list again, looking at things like the GMO issue, for instance, which was a very heavily contested item back about 5 years ago, 4 or 5 years ago, and to the point where grassroots organizers created the bill that would outlaw GMOs on the Big Island, and it passed with the mayor's graces. Billy Canoe at the time signed off on it, and then of course the state of Hawaii decides that you can't do that. You don't have home rule. We don't do government for the people here. We have to, you know, we have to veto that because, you know, all these state representatives are getting paid a lot of money by, you know, companies like, you know, Monsanto and so on. And somehow or other, they manage to put right next to a school in Kauai. They set up these testing grounds for not only the GMOs, but the Roundup crops that are used, glyphosate, for instance, which is now very much a known cancer-causing chemical. Now, there's a good instance where they could actually take control and do something about that, but again, it's, you know, it just doesn't seem to it doesn't seem to mesh up. But you know, I'm not going to harp on that too much longer. I'm just going to say it.

0: Yes, and we're up to 1968. Iron Butterfly put out an album, Inagata De Vida, featuring that 17-minute epic-long song by the same name. But the album itself was fantastic. It sold 30 million copies to date, and every song on the album had its merit. And this is the last track, I believe, that is on the. I believe it's the first side. It's called "Are You Happy?"
1: Happy?

And yes, this is my favorite period of music. That period that is the end of the 1960s, 1969, and Beatles came up with a couple albums worth. Abbey Road was kind of their swan song. Sometimes superseded by Let It Be. I forget which came first. I think that one got recorded and the other got released. So, in any case, yeah. This is, You Never Give Me Your Money.

Yes, I've also found that it's absolutely essential to cherish the moments that we have together here on the Big Island. And, you know, glad we had that opportunity. You know, there's people that I had met over at the Modesto camp out, the Dirty Bird camp out, that lived here, and I'd never met them before. And we became friends over there, and now getting to meet up over here is, it's a fantastic thing, you know. Not to mention our group of regulars who, you know, who come over and party from the Puna side or the Hilo side. We just had a really, really awesome time. A lot of lots of smiles. That's all I got to say, and that's really what counts, the bottom line. This is Mott the Hoople from their first album of 1969, before they had really struck it big. This is their first album, Rock and Roll Queen.

And just for the record, too, you know, this particular group of people, very conscientious about cleanup afterwards. It's one of our main concerns. We like to leave things better than the state that we found it in. So there's like, no, there's no people breaking glass or doing stupid stuff like that, or even leaving, you know, trash behind. Everybody takes their stuff out, or they put it in the trash bin, and we haul it out. So, you know, no harm, no foul. Again, I don't object to the fact that, you know, maybe they'd check up on us. As long as there's, you know, no fines or anything like that, why would there be? I don't understand. They're claiming that, oh, you need a permit. Yeah, you know what happens with those permits and stuff? They get denied because they don't like to see people getting together having fun. It's just, it's not in their in their deck of cards, really. And it seems to be fairly consistent in terms of how that mentality kind of gets applied. And it's unfortunate because there are so many great things that can happen here. It's probably the same reason why we can't have an amphitheater here the way that Maui Arts and Cultural Center graces, you know, Maui or the Waikiki Shell, etc. And I just wish that would change, that's all. What can I say? This is The Groundhogs featuring T.S. McPhee. A song called Rich Man, Poor Man from 1970.

Yes, you're listening to 50 Years Too Fast Forward with DJ Frank X. This is show number 396, incidentally. And yeah, we got four more to go before we hit that 400 pinnacle. And then we're going to go 20 beyond that. How's that? And then we're going to look at what we need to do to bring the station into its apex for this upcoming year and years beyond that. Big news is that we got our license renewed by the FCC just this past week. In fact, it happened the day of my previous show, the 24th of January. And that license renewal, incidentally, is good for something like 8 years. So yeah, I get the feeling we're going to be around for a while, especially with what we had gone through to have you know, gone over the hurdles, so to speak, and made it to where, yes, we are now viable. We can be reached almost anywhere in Kona at this point. I've reached us all the way out to the airport, which would have been no surprise, you know, from where our station was previously. But now that we've moved our location, we're picking up all of the town much, much better. And we're still able to capture the fringe of Palisades. One day we may like to improve that coverage a little bit, but that's down the road. Any case, this is also from 1970. This is from John Barleycorn Must Die. This is Traffic and Empty Pages.

Yes, and we're almost to our halftime band here already. I mean, I can consider this one to be our halftime because it's 9 minutes long, and it's 7:52. So, yeah, why not? This is by Yes from the 1971 album, the Yes album. This is Starship Trooper.

Okay. Well, now, I only looked like half an idiot because the whole vocal section cut out. I'm back here in Allentown, Pennsylvania, doing my show at the place where I grew up, which is, yes, it's in Allentown, fresh off the nest at Dirty Bird Campout in Modesto, California, incidentally. And we have a lot of stories to tell you. You know, I'm using a lot of different stuff here that I'm not normally used to. I'm used to having like three computers, and I'm down here doing the best that I can at 1 a.m. on the East Coast, coming to you at like 7 o'clock at night. I guess it's about 7:20 now, so we missed about 20 minutes of the show while I was correcting the technical adjustments. I still don't exactly know what went wrong. But in any case, we're having a lot of fun over here. I had such a great time at the Dirty Bird Campout. So underrated. I mean,

Suffice to say that, yes, we are testing out a lot of different equipment tonight for the first time. For instance, we're broadcasting from outside of Kona. And that doesn't entail that much more than, say, doing it from the room next door or anything like that. It's just that, we just got our transmitter back, for instance. I have a story to tell you about that, which is, we hit a really nice stride there about 2 weeks before I was ready to take off for this trip. And everything really went well. I mean, extraordinarily well, to the point where I was starting to get suspicious. It's the way it goes sometimes. And, drive to the airport, it's coming in clear all the way to the airport, and I'm feeling good. I get off the plane in San Francisco after, that flight seems shorter and shorter every time I take it. In any case, first text that I get from Randall or someone is that the radio station is off the air. And I'm like, what? It was working perfectly well on the way to the airport. And as it turns out, we had our electrician look at it, and it was determined, it was a power switch on the transmitter was broken. So therefore, that's why KONA 100.5 was off the air for about, 8 days. We had to order the part. It came in, and I believe it was Sunday night that they got it installed. Thank you, Barry, very much for lending the hand on that and really taking the lead. Very thankful to you for that. And in any case, he got it installed. We turned the switches on. Everything was working perfectly fine now. But, hearing that it was off the air was kind of a little bit of a downer because, we worked so hard to get it to that point, and then it has to go down for another 8 days or so. In any case, we're here tonight. I'm so happy to be doing this show from my home grounds. Good home cooking and all. But let's get on with the show, will we? Like I said, I'm gonna try and paint a picture of these times that we had in Modesto, which were, beyond amazing in a lot of different ways. In any case, here's Lush with Fantasy.

Yes, there's nothing like getting away for a little bit, especially after, you know, we've reached that milestone moment for KONA, getting full coverage in town and feeling pretty good about moving forward, I'll tell you that much, even though I'm going to be off island for probably about the next 5 or 6 weeks. We're finding our comfort zone over here, let's put it that way, little by little, even on this radio show itself. And as I was saying, yeah, we had great time at Modesto at the Dirty Bird Campout. There were probably about a dozen of us from Hawaii, plus another several gals that I met that were from Oahu. I kind of met them on the last day they were heading back there. In any case, the layout of the grounds for the camp out was huge, first of all. There were spaces for RVs, plugs and non-plugged in, and the various just backpacker campers and people that just brought their cars. And it really did work. You had to walk a little ways to get to the entrance at times, but that's fine. No problem there. But then you get across and you see the goings-on at, say, Claude's Cabin, for instance. Claude's Cabin was kind of the host to a lot of very entertaining, like, game shows and different things that were just fun, just plain old fun activities. They even had two sessions of the dating game, one of which was for lesbian, which is perfectly fine. It was so humorous. It was really. I got some of it on video. Actually, I want to post it up eventually, but yeah. And then further on down the road is the Base Lodge. You are taking the Yellow Beak Road, by the way, in order to just get there. That's the road that leads into the entrance. Yes, they call it the Yellow Beak Road. And that eventually leads you to the Base Lodge, where primarily, you know, there's a lot of drum and bass acts that perform there. I saw, you know, I'll give you a little bit of a rundown as it goes. You know, it's still starting to sink in how fantastic all these DJs really were. And a little bit further down from there is the Birdhouse. That is essentially the main stage. That is where I got to see Ardalan play, Claude Von Stroke, who organizes the event as well. He was one of the originators of both Dirty Bird Records, who hosts this event, and also in putting this all together, which was a huge undertaking. But in any case, yeah, we had such a fun time. We got in there on the early pass, did a lot of shopping leading up to it, you know, getting everything in place, and you know, kind of feeling what we were in for, basically. And fortunately, you know, it turned into this fantastic layout where we got to camp near the end of the Yellow Beak Road, which was quite convenient, you know, porta potties there and all, easy to find. And yeah, we'll get you, you know, some more info as we go. It's just a really cool time, that's all I got to say. Again, it took place from like October 14th through the 18th. That was just only about a week ago. More music now from Peter Murphy from his album Holy Smoke of 1993. Boy, the skins on this are absolutely horrendous. I can't even find the... There it is.

Yeah, so apparently computer software has these things called upgrades, and they're usually more sophisticated versions of the previous program, which actually did work quite well. And then they modify everything so it's down to like the head of a pin to turn stuff on and that sort. It's not an upgrade when you can't find anything. I'm sorry, it's just that way. But in any case, this is a really, really good program, and I was quite happy with it until I had to upgrade, and then, of course, you know, it all goes to shreds. In any case, yeah, we're coming to you from Allentown, Pennsylvania. The reason for that is because I'm taking a break from a lot of an enormity of tasks that were upon several of us in order to get the transmitter moved, and it's in a much better location now as it was than it was before. And hopefully we're going out to you over the FM tonight on KONA 100.5 LPFM. I'm DJ Frank X bringing it to you. And we're kind of like recounting some of the times. You know, this last week was the first week that I actually missed a show since I believe when I was in Vietnam. I landed on the doorstep of our friend DJ Impulse, and you know, I got to stay there a couple times through there, and I debated on doing a show. That would seem like a really rude thing to do a radio show on your first day in, so I didn't, and rightly so, and this was the same thing theoretically. We got into the hotel about an hour before what would have been showtime. I think it was like 9 o'clock on the West Coast. And, you know, as debating it, I had the equipment and all, but it would have been, talk about this being difficult. That would have been 10 times as bad because I think we had about three or four more people in the room. In any case, good times had by all. This is Cracker, song called Low. And once again, there we are.

Yes, the wonders of science and technology. Yes, we're back in Allentown, Pennsylvania, and DJ Frank X bringing it to you live. I mean, 1:45 in the morning live. But I'm happy to be on FM, hopefully. I'm not 100% sure just yet, but we're trying to get confirmation on that from someone who will listen and chime in on Facebook for me. That would be awesome. In any case, yes, it was one of those events where, yeah, you really did kind of have to prepare for it. And, I'm glad I got the tickets well in advance. Tickets were extremely cheap coming into San Francisco, by the way, only $99. Of course, you have to, pack two bags, so, throw another $80 in there for that. And Temple Pilots.

The one thing that stood out for me, I think, in this particular event was how fun the people were. They were just outrageously glad to be there, for one. Everyone had a COVID test, by the way, if you're wondering that. It was one of the requirements in order to get into the event. And I'm glad that I did it and got the probe, so to speak. but it wasn't a bad thing at all. Just took a few minutes downtown San Francisco before we were on the road. And, got to spend some time in Embarcadero and had, really good fun times there. Met some people that were actually heading to that event. And, it's one of those things that's a journey along the way. You know, you have your ups and downs, and we didn't have too many of those downer moments. But, once in a while, things get a little bit late in the evening. And in any case, we had done a lot of shopping, that's what I'll say, and bought a lot of things. You know, the MVP of the campout was my little cushy, very cozy at nighttime. It was rather cold there, like 47 degrees, maybe 52, somewhere in between there. And yeah, it's nice to have a snuggie to go along with your sleeping bag. Any case, back to the show here. Sorry, I'm whispering a little bit. Yeah, we're in the down section of my house here, and just trying to keep it quiet at nighttime. Yeah. Any case, this is Jesus and Mary Chain.

And yeah, it looks like we have another trifecta tonight. Boy, that's been tradition for a while now. Somehow or other, our feature artist lines up as our halftime band. And that's what we call the perfecta. And this time it is Sugar Ray out of Newport Beach, California. Specifically, Rodney Shepherd joins our Facebook Wall of Fame tonight. The same name of the song is called 10 Seconds Down from 1994, I believe it is.

Yes, and you're in the second half of Trial Tuesday here at 50 Years Too Fast Forward. Hope you had a wonderful last 10 days or so. I know I certainly am charmed to be back in Allentown, my hometown, and there's a lot of muscle memory and feelings that you've had from being back in your childhood days. And even I had a friend who used to live right down the street from me, came over tonight. We had a nice chat about any number of things, but we went the whole gamut. And it's just neat seeing how the town around you grows up in different ways, sometimes for the better. I don't know, I haven't lived here long enough again to judge it at all. I know I kind of get the feeling that it has, it's kind of grown out of its roots as that industrial, that steel town, that whole thing with the coal mines back in the days. That's how I used to remember it in its, earliest of days. Pennsylvania is an all right place to be, but it's not one of those things that at least for me anyway, it wasn't where I wanted to land for the rest of my life. And Hawaii certainly has that feel of truly being home. And, getting to do this radio station is absolutely a privilege. It's a lot of work. I'm hoping that there's some people that will want to join us and, become DJs. I did see Sam Champagne, for instance, from over at KTUH this last event, and he's planning on putting together a show, which is really good news for me. That's exactly what I want to see, that kind of enthusiasm in bringing forward something, even if it takes you out of your comfort zone a little. I'm out of my comfort zone tonight, so should maybe some other people should be too. I don't know, we'll see. A guy called Gerald, yeah, that's literally the name of the band. It's not just Gerald himself. The name of the song, So Many Dreams.

this, and I happen to be listening to a lot of the radio that's from 6,000 miles away right now. It's always interesting listening to it in a whole different time zone, because, you know, like Democracy Now! Comes on at, it's like 2 in the afternoon or something like that. In any case, yeah, we're getting used to that as well. So I hope you're doing well over there in Kona, that the air is, trust the air has cleared up a little bit. Last time I was there, we had the volcano going off and a lot of fog happening, as well as the earthquake. I think it was like a 6.2 that happened a few days before leaving. You know, Southern California mentioned that they had a 3.6, I believe, just like 2 days ago. But yeah, we're looking out for that sort of movement. I think we're shifting into a new movement too with this radio station. We're going to be doing a lot more promoting and hopefully facilitating more DJs, getting them in the mix as well, and see where it goes from there. You know, it's an exciting venture. It's been something that has progressed over this 8-year period. Did not come easily overnight by any means. A lot of steps along the way to get to this point. And something I'm very happy that we have it for the community. And, you know, it's our way of reaching out. If we can do that in a positive way, and maybe we understand how each other lives a little bit more. And, you know, just like going out to this event, I think it was a fun adult campground, very healthy activity. In fact, we also did a lot of games and that sort of thing. They broke the crowd off into these different colors, and they competed each other in things like dodgeball and sack races and obstacle courses, archery, you name it. What was the last one? I forget now. Oh, yeah, well, we had the dodgeball. I was in that one. But, yeah, the potato sack races were classic because it was like a relay race. And, of course, you had a partner up and that sort. So just a lot of fun stuff and very comical, too. They did a lot of commentary, which was, you know, the MCs and the play actors throughout this event were just off the wall. And really funny. In any case, getting on with things here. I know I'm talking a lot, but I'm also trying to, you know, kind of...

And yeah, what I believe in is really, you know, coming together at a lot of these events and just, you know, sharing our moments together. There's nothing quite like that, especially in a larger group. It's just awesome to be able to go over there. Truly a privilege in many respects. You know, it's one of those things where I think the more that we can connect within our communities, the better off we'll be in the long run. You know, by default, I think that's the way it can work. And, you know, I hold a pretty high vision that we can get the different communities participating in this radio project. Just as I'm broadcasting now from Allentown, 6,000 miles away, we can also be broadcasting from, say, Kalani Honua over in Pune, or somewhere in Hilo, who knows where. Even spaces in Kona where we could bring various DJs out and do their thing. Surf reports, who knows? Sky's the limit. We dream big around here, by the way, if you haven't noticed that yet. Yeah. Killing Joke.

Yeah, those lads from Notting Hill with some astute political observations right there. A song called Democracy from Killing Joke. And then still on that other side of the pond is Oasis out of Manchester, of course, with Don't Go Away. Please don't go away. We got about half an hour here. We got to get you through the 90s. We got to shout a few blanks tonight.

wrap up all the wonderful moments I've had in this house back in Allentown. Put them in a package and send them off to you. It would probably come to you in the form of a radio station. Because, see, that's what I grew up around back here. WMUH in Allentown was the best station I think I've ever worked with. It was a cast of characters at the time that were unlike any other. It was 1983. It was a summer schedule of programming, in fact. But the volunteers were, to this day, they're still doing absolutely wonderful things. Michael T. out in WOUB in Akron, Ohio, or is it Athens? It's Athens. He would get on me for that. And of course, you know, so many others that went into DJing, say on the West Coast, the Left Coast, is it's pretty phenomenal to see. Sally Satellite, she went on to form their own station, WLVM, in Allentown. It's Lehigh Valley Radio, you know, they had their kind of a spin-off from where we were at WMUH that year. And, you know, Max Fox, they're just these classic DJs. And it'll be good to tune them back in once again. And, maybe do a simulcast. We oftentimes talked about doing a reunion show somehow or other, because it was such a... This is the horror, speaking of classic years. This is like... 97.

And the greatness of the DJs that were out at Dirty Bird, just completely exceptional in their craft and their presentation. Everything about that was top notch. Ardalan in particular, I consider him the god of gods among the DJs right now, and he did some absolutely wonderful things there. Of course, everyone has their own preferences. He was just mine. I saw some others, DJ Heather in particular. Never seen this woman before. I think she was out of Oakland, though I'm not sure of that. But really, really excellent works with various tribal sounds, and also just working in some fabulous tunes, and it was just great all around. This is Kruder and Dorfmeister. Where shall I turn? From 1996. Okay, 1998.

coming to you from some wonderland in Pennsylvania. A little place I grew up called Allentown. And, we're in our first week of broadcasting here. That's 382 if you're counting the line. I haven't broadcasted away from Kona since pre-COVID PC over in Thailand.

0: to a vibe. That would be 10 speak. I heard the Doobie Brothers at Paris.
1: Cooter and Dorfmeister.
0: I'd rather say
1: Cooter and Dorfmeister.
0: More my style. Don't think that's going to happen unless they come to the Steel Stacks or the casino at the Sands. Lots of DJs have come through there. Any case, yeah, we're up to like 1998 or 1999. Yeah, 1998 was when Curve came up with this next track. It's called Something Familiar.

Yes, and that brings us up to like 1999, pre-millennium even. And yeah, you know, we're having a fun time tonight, just kind of chilling in the background here at Allentown, Pennsylvania. And, you know, it like I said before, it brings back a lot of memories, being back here and, you know, seeing a lot of different events at both New York and Philadelphia, of course, and, you know, getting primed for what was to come in that period, especially landing over in Oahu, seeing you two, who I had already seen in Philadelphia at the Tower Theater, and got to see them the first week that I landed in Honolulu. So it's, you know, things have gone full circle, to say the least. Promises by the Cranberries.

episodes left of our show tonight. 50 years too fast for, we're going to be picking it up again, hopefully.

Yes, that's just one fault of many. That song had a lot more to go on it yet, but you know, we're trying to do our best over here for the time being and get you through the entire show unharmed. In any case, yeah, for the upcoming weeks, it's going to be, right now, the weather's been awesome here, by the way. It's been like in the mid-60s. I was out today just without no coat, you know, even brought the computer out. It's that kind of weather. So I don't know how much longer that's going to last, but at some point in December, I'll be back in Kona, no doubt, picking up yet another round of Radio Alchemy V 3.0. Try. That's all you can do. This is Smashing Pumpkins.

Yes, we try our best around here. 50 years too fast forward, we try and be consistent to the beat when it comes to performing every Monday, in spite of the fact that we're in a completely different time zone at the present time. And so goes our 3 a.m. curfew, I guess. In any case, we're going to leave you tonight with a muse. Just muse. Hyper music. Hope you have a wonderful week, everyone. I know I'm going to be busy taking time off, so have a wonderful time. We'll see you next week for more 50 years deep. Getting into the new. Aloha, everyone.

You're listening to And happy Veterans Day to everyone over there in Kona. We are coming to you live from Allentown, Pennsylvania. It's midnight here, and we're continuing on with our hometown series this morning. And even more so because we got to see the group Stone Temple Pilots from my original hometown of Jim Thorpe, Pennsylvania. And what a treat that was. I mean, it is very much a privilege to be in this part of the country at this time of the year. Leaves are all turning, and the weather actually has been quite nice. It got a little bit chilly parts of last week, but yesterday the weather was absolutely beautiful. They had this parade through Lee Hyten, not far from Jim Thorpe. But to be able to visit that town once again, it was my original birthplace, hometown, if you will, and where I spent my first year. Not that I remember any of that, but I do remember going many, many times up to visit relatives in that area, known as the Coal Regions. It's along the Lehigh Valley River, which is really spectacular place to see, very outdoorsy type of feel to it. And the town itself has such a really quaint feel to it. It has the old style architecture that was put together back in around the 1800s, just prior to the Industrial Revolution. And it kind of evolved from there to become a railroad town. There were many train tracks that were coming through that area. Some of them have since been torn up, many of them actually, but it always kind of retained that that mystique, that energy. And even they have the main feature of the town is the train rides that take you along the Lehigh River and back. And the town was just bustling yesterday. It was unbelievable. My brother Bob moved there just like within the past year, and he kind of gave me a revisit of the town, going up and down the main streets, and had such a nice time just walking through and seeing these sites once again. And you know, we'll be talking a little bit about that, as well as the spectacular show that took place at Penn's Peak yesterday evening. I had such a fun time there, and the venue, Penn's Peak, could not have been better. It was just a great layout there, and really happy to have gotten to see that show. But for right now, we want to get you started with our own show, and you're with DJ Frank X at KONA 100.5 LPFM and Radio Alchemy, KONA.com. And for the next 2 hours, we'll be bringing you 50 Years Too Fast Forward, featuring a lot of the music that we happened to hear at the Dirty Bird Campout in Modesto, California, most recently, as what is it, 3 weeks now we've been removed from that. Time's gone by really quickly, but we're going to be recounting it tonight. We're going to be starting you off with a group called The Vaccines. If you wanna get started, we're ready for you. Welcome to the show, everyone.

So yes, one of the challenges of tonight's show that's rather unique to our programming is that we don't have any house internet over here. So I'm completely reliant on Verizon's hotspot. Not only that, but I have to use my phone and it has to reside upstairs. And, oh, by the way, it's slow-speed internet, which means if I use too many applications, it's gonna drop off. And we haven't had any of those issues in quite some time. However, there is always that possibility, just, you know, giving you that disclaimer. And, yeah, we have other disclaimers to give later on in the show, but we'll leave that for now. As I mentioned before, too, you know, the venue at Penn's Peak, I saw about the concert, I think it was the first week that I got here, and I thought, oh, wow, Stone Temple Pilots, you know, I hadn't seen them at all. I had tickets to go see them. The week that I was moving from Maui to the Big Island, Scott Weiland apparently had some sort of a substance problem, overdose or something like that, that forced the show to be canceled, and it never took place. But that was like the final week on Maui, and, you know, it was going to be the big send-off and everything, and never did get to see them or catch up with them. So this was extra special to not only see them, but see them in that, you know, that hometown venue up there at Penn's Peak. Words of advice, never use Ticketmaster. Fortunately, I was one click away from reserving a ticket, and here's how it went. You know, initially it was advertised at like $42, you know, before the show. They add another $5 if you, you know, when you show up the day of the show, which was no problem. I often do that. And then, I didn't get a ticket right away, and I go back there about Saturday, and I look at it, and it's $67. Oh, and there's another $21 for service charges. Who knows what the service charges are about? And then another $7 to have your ticket e-delivered. All totaled $96. And oh, by the way, we have COVID rules dictating something about the, you know, the pre-test and that sort of thing. And I'm like, oh, no. Now I can't go to the show. Are you kidding me? And, of course, I was going up there anyway. I'm going to have lunch with my brother, which I did. And, you know, come around 4 o'clock, decide to go to the ticket booth. And there, of course, no muss, no fuss. $48 for the ticket. End of story. No problem at all getting in. It was a great show. I'll tell you more about it in a little while. Meantime, we have a super group called Super Heavy, and they featured Mick Jagger, Joss Stone, Dave Stewart, A.R. Rahman, and Damian Marley. This is a song from 2011 called Miracle Worker.

Yes, with the help of a miracle worker, we got this program to function once again. Problem is, you know, I'm not used to working on just one computer. This is, you know, you have to go back about 5 years before I was just like working with strictly one computer and switching between things. Plus, there's this new skin that I, you know, work with on the program that I'm still getting used to, and it's so sensitive, et cetera, et cetera. In any case, I think we got the problem fixed, and we're on our way here. By the way, that last week I mentioned that Bauhaus was playing down up in Brooklyn, New York, and almost, but no, that was canceled, no doubt, because of COVID restrictions and so forth. But would have loved to have seen that show as well. But this one last night, you know, it's three of the four original members. Scott Weiland had since passed on about 8 years ago or so, and was replaced by an absolutely wonderful vocalist, Jeff Gute, I believe is his name. I have to double check on that, but I believe that's right. He filled in really awesome, just covering all the vocals of Scott Weiland, which is not an easy task, I might say. And he handled it beautifully. Great energy, interacting with the crowd all throughout, as were, you know, all four band members as well as the opening group. I want to get their name correct, so let me check on that one and get back to you. Meantime, Meet on the Ledge, Counting Crows, from 2002's Underwater Sunshine, or What We Did on Our Summer Vacation from 2012.

Yes, that was correct. Jeff Gutt is the now the lead singer for Stone Temple Pilots, along with Robert DeLeo and Dean DeLeo on guitar, Robert on bass, and drummer Eric Kretz of the original group. It was fun because they did interact a lot with the crowd. It was a very large crowd, and you know, I happened to buy this kind of felt hat in San Francisco for the it was kind of like a top hat that I had for the Dirty Bird campout, and I converted it into a Stone Temple Pilots hat featuring like three different LED lights with STP on it, and it was it was considerably bright, pretty well put together, and you know, just over it took me an hour or so to put it together, and it was fun because they even pointed it out during the show, and people loved it. They were actually chasing me down to take pictures and stuff with it, and yeah, it was kind of a little bit of a showstopper there for a minute or two. And you know, having fun at a concert, that's really what it's all about anyway, isn't it? Mike Love, Ja Awakening. This from 2012.

Harris and special guest Tyler Bryant and the Shakedown were that super high energy blues band that came out of Nashville, Tennessee that opened for Stone Temple Pilots. They were fantastic. I believe they just released an album. It's their first one, and really super awesome players. Very appropriate, I think, to have played with Stone Temple Pilots. In fact, one their guitarist filled in for at least one of the songs with Stone Temple, and it was, you know, it was good, just good to see that the two of them touring together. Just yeah, keep an ear out for them. They're going to be up there in the ranks, I believe, in a very short time. As for Stone Temple Pilots, they covered a lot of ground with their playlist. I actually did take notes on every song. It's upstairs on my phone, in fact. Yes,

and released albums in 1992 on the very same day. Stone Temple Pilots with Purple and Dirt for Alice in Chains. This, however, is from The Devil Put the Dinosaurs Here from 2013. This is Voices.

Yes, and the group Primal Scream out of Glasgow, Scotland, they formed around 1982, but they hit it big in the early 90s with, I believe it was Screamadelica, if I'm not mistaken. Bobby Gillespie is their lead singer, Andrew Innes in there. They put out a kind of a documentary that told the story of when they had to follow up Screamadelica with, you know, their next album. That was their breakthrough album, and you know, it's kind of like they had to put something together that was rather unique. And they went to Memphis, Tennessee, and met up with some of the legendary producers and musicians that were to perform and influence their next album. And, you know, they formed that album, and it was a success. But little did they know, they actually did kind of like tuck away some of the music that they performed with these legendary blues players. And, you know, it just kind of got set aside. And later on, they kind of rediscovered this music and realized this is the stuff that, you know, was really meant to come out of those sessions. And it was really quite astounding to see these great players performing along with them. And good to see. They just put out that documentary too on this year in 2021. It's called Missing Tapes, Missing Memphis Tapes, I believe it is. Any case, this particular track is called 2013, and it is from 2013, Primal Scream.

And now as we take you further forward towards our present day, we have, you know, some electronic music to cover here. And one of those artists is among my favorites of all time, David Block, who goes by The Human Experience, which is his principal project as a live electronic composer, multi-instrumentalist, and producer. And his music blends into kind of like almost a symphony of prismatic soundscapes and sultry beats. And the thing that makes him super special is that he's collaborated with so many different musicians and layered his electronic sounds into such a synesthesia of types of music, from Rising Appalachia to Ignacio Perez of Buena Vista Social Club, William Close and his Earth Harp, Random Rab, and many, many others. I've seen him out on the concert circuits many times, although I've wanted so much to have him come over to tour on the Big Island, where his mother currently resides. Hello, Garen. This is The Aftermath, featuring Subaquatious. This is from 2014.

And so we take you on to the Dirty Bird Campout Artists and Performers, which it was nothing short of spectacular in terms of the production of this entire event. It featured three main stages consisting of the Birdhouse, Bass Lodge, and Claude's Cabin. And one of those performers was Boys Noise, who is Alexander Ridha out of Germany. He's a DJ, producer, songwriter in the electro house, techno, and acid house genre. This particular song's called Alarm. Who am I? OST. Also from 2014.

Yes, and Boys Noize did perform the second night at like 1 a.m. I was up for that one too. I generally averaged about, I think it was about 2:30, I think I lasted, and then would sleep until like, I don't know, 9 o'clock the next morning. It was so fun. You know, I would definitely go back to that one, and highly recommend everyone at least check it out once. If you go once, you're going to want to go again. I pretty much can guarantee that. It's a little bit of a chore, you know. You gotta organize. You gotta get your act together. Buy tickets in advance for sure, and make sure you get rides there. We happen to have a nice caravan of homies from either the Big Island or folks coming in from Detroit. Greg, aka Tape Deck, did a wonderful job of chauffeuring us and getting us there in plenty of time for the early entry on Thursday, and it lasted all the way until Monday morning. Anyway, we're going to have more performers in a short while from there. Meantime, we have Xavier Rudd out of Australia. He is a singer-songwriter, multi-instrumentalist, pretty well known. He performed over in Honoka'a about 5 years ago, I want to say. This is a song, Nana, from 2015. And yeah, this is our halftime artist, by the way. And we're halfway through our decade. Ain't that cool?

following is a post-COVID disclosure on behalf of KONA 100.5 LPFM. Radio Alchemy is a vehicle intended for communication and expression of ideas and concepts that can further enhance and empower our human condition. If during the course of our proceeding there should be referrals to political persons, parties, or ideologies that are discussed in a positive or negative connotation or context, these are not intended as an endorsement for that referral, nor do derogatory contexts represent detrimental attributes of said candidates on their positions. We feel that by its nature, contemporary politics limits the expression of ideas and thus controls our ability to properly observe and vet these ideas. We therefore are not liable or responsible for the conclusions reached by our audience, whose interpretation of them may be limited by party lines and positions. Remedies and potential solutions discussed in our programming are not intended to be held to absolute standards. First Amendment rights are present to preserve discussions, not limit them. Those opinions may also not reflect on the associates of KONA 100.5 LPFM and its management. Yes, and being out on the road actually has really shone some light on the diversity in terms of how we are responding to the pandemic and what has evolved from it. And I think it was just the appropriate time, you know, for me to get out and kind of see the sights a little bit, get back to my hometown area and get a feel for what is happening here. And, you know, I really, truly want to empathize with both sides of the coin on this, because there are two sides, at least. I always say that right from the get-go that there would be so many individual truths coming out of this because of the different sets of circumstances that everyone is in. Whether, you know, you have elderly that you're taking care of, you have children that you're taking care of, there's any number of scenarios that can be out there, and we have to be patient and respectful of those. And at the same time, really understanding that at some point or another, we do need to move forward. The question is, when is that appropriate time? And also respecting what we're putting into our bodies, especially in light of the fact that we do have a government which, by proxy almost, is dictated by these various corporations that have interests in making sure that their stockholders are taken care of above and beyond personal health. They may project that they are taking care of everyone's personal health by virtue of the fact that they're administering these various vaccines. But if you look at it further, they're only in it for the dollar. They, you know, when it comes to, you know, maybe even competitors competing in other nations for the vaccines, they're preventing that from happening in some cases just because. And there's a lot of other side issues that occur and that are very parallel to, say, weapons manufacturers and how we create our wars, our endless wars, I might add. And it's a very sad situation, one that is open for interpretation, no doubt about it. And, you know, I hear that some 8,000 people showed up to a freedom rally over in Oahu. I believe all the islands have had them at some point or another. And, you know, it is something to take notice of. At least understand also that it isn't necessarily in the best interest, say, of the Democratic Party to decide to remove people from their jobs because they're not taking the vaccine. If they're doing that,
they're actually setting themselves up for future failures down the road, and that's not a good thing either. It may be for a staunch, you know, hardline Republicans, in fact, that that happens. So, you know, take that into consideration, please, because, like I said, there's many sides to this coin, and that's why I created that disclaimer earlier today. I don't know if anybody understands it, but hey, we all have trouble understanding at different times. Even Charlatans UK, this next song, Trouble Understanding.

Yes, and I won't elaborate much further on that other than to say that in my experience over here so far, it's kind of been a bit mixed. Unlike Hawaii, where every place that you go to, they have that obligation of masking no matter where you go. Until you sit down, then it's okay to take your mask off or, you know, drink a beer or whatever. Over here, it's kind of been half-half. The CDC's guidelines seem to be more of a recommendation than a mandate. On the other hand, there's always talks of the vaccine being taken, various boosters, and so on and so forth. So, you know, like I said, I think community has its own interest in it. And to me, that should primarily kind of take precedence. And, you know, to me, the numbers are considerably down from where they were. It's always a question of, well, how can you keep them down and so forth. But, I could go on and on and express. I'm just one person in the whole array. And, let's just be respectful of each other as best as we can. That's all I got to say on the matter. Mike Posner, he is an American singer, songwriter, poet, and record producer. He comes out of Duke University, in fact. Put out his debut album in August of 2010. This, however, is from 2016. The name of the track is called I Took a Pill in Ibiza, the Sieb Remix.

my excuse, but the truth is I can't open up. And you don't wanna be high like me, never really knowing why like me. You don't ever wanna step off that roller coaster and be all alone.

And one other thing that was a regional occurrence this week across the country was the observance of daylight savings time, that thing where we turn our clocks 1 hour back. So therefore, our show started an hour earlier than it did last week because of that, and because Hawaii does not observe daylight savings time. Thank God for that. I don't know, it just seemed kind of silly. You know, waking up on Sunday morning, I couldn't tell that I had an extra hour to sleep. I think I used that extra hour up anyway. I just stayed up, you know, and did some things. So in any case, yeah, we would have just been getting started about 15 minutes ago. But now I get to rest an extra hour, I guess, tonight. And our feature artist for tonight actually is Justin Jay, who comes out of Los Angeles. He was also part of the Dirty Bird Campout. He was at the Base Lodge approximately like 7 o'clock on a, was it Saturday? Yeah, I think it was, Saturday. I did not get to see him. I was at Ardalan. Ardalan was spectacular, by the way, but I heard Justin Jay is quite the prominent DJ. He has a head of hair that you wouldn't believe, kind of like a little bit like Carrot Top, but a little darker. Just this curly, though. What Do You Want? Featuring Josh Taylor and Benny Bridges.

Yeah, when I come back to Hawaii, I think I'm just gonna hold on to that extra hour. You know, I'll cash it in at some point or another, but you know, I just wanna keep that. Just for a souvenir, you know. I'm not gonna come back in April either and, you know, do the reverse. I'm not gonna give you an extra hour for crying out loud. That's not fair. The Shins, they're an American indie rock band that formed in Albuquerque, New Mexico in 1996, featuring the vocals of James Mercer along with guitar and bass and keyboards and all that. The name of the song is called Name for You.

What's in a name? Well, my co-host for this morning's show happens to be Summer Bliss, a tropical wheat ale out of New Belgium. And I'm almost finished with that one, by the way. Yes, we do love our craft beers over here in Allentown, Pennsylvania, where we're doing this show from that you're listening to right now on KONA 100.5. LPFM and Radio Alchemy KONA.com, and delighted to be bringing it to you from these great environs. Like I said, we haven't

Prince of Bel Air, featuring DJ Jazzy Jeff and the Fresh Prince. He was on the bass lodge, by the way, at like 8 o'clock on the vinyl

Okay, that's right down the road in Philadelphia. I don't think they moved it. So yes, it is down south of Allentown, down the turnpike, which I avoided, by the way, yesterday when I went up to that show. I took the scenic route. Why not? So pretty. And a perfect circle. That was a side project of Maynard James Keenan supergroup that was formed in 1999, along with guitarist Billy Howardell and also Maynard James Keenan. Name the group A Perfect Circle. This is The Contrarian. This is from 2018. Yeah, we're getting up there. We're getting closer and closer to our present day. Let's see how far we get before we have to call it quits for tonight here at 50 years too fast forward.

Yes, and as we head into our home stretch here, 50 years too fast forward, another artist out of Los Angeles that was part of the Birdhouse group at the Dirty Bird campout is Lubelski, Jake Lubel, who has cultivated an unmistakable sound of his own, repeatedly earning the attention of some of the world's most famed selectors and curators. Lubelski remains loyal to the workiness of the West Coast rave scene that raised him, yet navigates the studio and booth alike with an elevated sense of songwriting far beyond his years. He was also on right before Ardalan, so I happened to catch him at 7 o'clock at the Birdhouse stage. This is a little track he performed with RYBO called Dance Machine from 2018.

And yes, why wouldn't we follow up Lubelski with DJ Ardalan, who to me was the crown jewel of the entire event. You know, I heard about him. He was born in Tehran, and he found himself gravitating towards an unlikely passion for music at an early age, and was at first enamored by traditional Iranian music and classic styles. Later became a DJ, and I think, you know, he found himself in different parts of the U.S. I'm still interested in finding out his entire story, but yeah, he grew his treasure trove of mixtapes filled with rare musical gems like gangster rap, Italo disco, and movie and video game soundtracks, the best of the West. Naturally, when he permanently returned to California in 2006, his distinct taste in music drew him towards long-lasting friendships, which were born through exchanges of mixtape gold and out-seeking underground excursions. This is Ardalan featuring Party Patty, song called Mr. Good. So last year of that last decade in 2019, incidentally. Yeah, we don't have far to go, but we are running out of time too, so see how far we get.

And one of the other great technological innovations that enable us to find certain musics is that, you know, find a song. And I was in attendance at DJ Heather's set that final day at the Birdhouse early on in the day, and boy, she was just playing some great songs, and I happened to pluck this one. It's from an artist by the name of Coffee, with K-O-F-F-E-E, otherwise known as Michaela Simpson. She is a Jamaican reggae singer-songwriter, rapper, DJ, and guitarist from Spanish Town, Jamaica. She also won an award, a Grammy Award, for Best Reggae Album at the 52nd Annual Grammy Awards in 2019. So yeah, let's give this a listen. I really like this track a lot. Good find, if I do say so.

And so it leads us to the end of our show here at 50 Years Too Fast Forward. We did, in fact, get to cut through that entire last decade with that song. We're bringing you into 2020 at this point. And one parting thought is that we need to plant seeds more than anything. I mean, and planting seeds just involves really kind of taking inventory of our own selves and where we're at with things. I mean, we got so much BS floating out there, and people are shuffling money all around based on certain cooperations with other federal agencies and this and that and the other thing, and the Fed is producing another $1 trillion to throw any which way, and you know, the pharmaceuticals are making up their funds and all this other stuff. But what we really need to do within our communities is just build our own foundations, and that can't happen. That magic, that alchemy cannot happen when we're fighting each other, fighting among each other. That's just not cool. And so what I recommend is that we look at what we want in our future and be prepared to receive that. Put that in the forefront of our cranium and see where that leads. After all, that's all this station was at one point, was a concept, an idea, something that maybe I could focus on for, oh, say 7 years, and let's see where it goes. And what lo and behold became of it was an invite to participate in these LPFM stations that are raised around the country at the perfect moment. And sure, we went through our ups and downs all throughout. We'll still go through our ups and downs. But you know what? The foundation is laid for participation in this project, and we hope that people from back there on the Big Island and even off island can participate in it. It's a wonderful thing, really, sharing music together. This is a great thing, not just music, ideals, concepts, future plans. Plant the seed. That's all. Just plant the seed. That's the name of this next track from Govinda. The Kamananda remix, by the way. And that's where we're going to leave you tonight. We'll pick it up again from 2020 and rewind you back to the summer of love once again. Take care of each other, my friends. Much aloha to you all. And we'll be coming to you again next week from Allentown, Pennsylvania.

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5: See you soon.

Good evening, Kona. Welcome to 50 Years Too Fast Forward, and what will be my final show here from the Lehigh Valley in Allentown, Pennsylvania. And by final, I mean final. I don't expect to come back here anytime soon. And even if I do, I won't be doing shows at that point. And it's, you know, this is a very, very emotional time for me. The main reason why I'm coming back is that my mom is having her 92nd birthday in just 24 hours from now. It just turned the 14th of December over here. We're at midnight. And, you know, I'm here to celebrate that because we don't know when the X Factor ever is going to be. She's doing quite well, actually, in many regards. And, you know, I just want to say that everything kind of has its own time limit. Don't worry, I'll still be doing shows back in Hawaii. In fact, I'm coming back there on Thursday. And having to deal with all those travel protocols and everything, I've kind of thrown in the towel on it all. We're going to be talking about that a little bit tonight. But I also wanted to mention that back in the day, you know, I wanted to do kind of like a little bit of a nostalgic piece on Allentown, but, you know, it doesn't seem to have too much relevance over there. I get that. But also, you know, for me personally, it certainly does. Nevertheless, back in the days, we had not even a mile from here a radio station, WMUH in Allentown. Still exists, doing fine, 91.7. And I did a show called Political Science. I did one show every week on a Wednesday night. And it brought awareness to how our bodies related with and interacted and were affected by each of the elements, food, water, air, and earth. And we no longer even consider how these most fundamental blocks of our life affect our existence anymore. And that's a real shame because, you know, when it comes down to it, we're all concerned about, you know, this virus and this variant and this what's going to wipe out all of humanity if we don't, you know, shoot ourselves up with these vaccines. And I look at that and I say, wow, where were these people concerned about our environment back in the day? And maybe they would build up an immune system to all this stuff. But, you know, that's not how it works. After all, we live in a moment that is pretty much driven by the dollar and by how much that dollar drives our entire economy and things like the political aspects of these vaccines, which are run, by the way, by Big Pharma, who's notorious for basically lobbying the government and writing the laws in their favor, essentially. They also do 19 times investing in advertising as they do in research. And that should tell you all that you need to know in terms of where their priorities lie. And there's a lot more that can be said about that, but I just wanted to at least set that up as a foreword to this evening's show, and I wanted to at least get it started here tonight. Yeah, this is a very, very Unchained melody tonight that we're going to be working with. And we're going to be leading in with a 2006 piece called Dark Star by Beck. Welcome, everyone. 50 years too fast forward. I'm DJ Frank X for the next 2 hours.

the choppers riding out on the ice age. Infidels swallowed in a vanishing point. Ammunition soldiers and goals in the ozone. Widows' tears washing the soldiers' bones. Sterilized egos, delirium sequels. Punctured by the arrows of American eagles. Robots teach you all the rules to believe.

0: know what to do.
1: Yes, now we did get one problem fixed since last week. Verizon Wireless finally sent me my external hotspot, whatever it's called, optic, I think it's called, or something like that, optics. And we should have decent internet tonight, so there shouldn't be any concerns with drop-offs or anything like that. It is our final show. And, you know, when I get back there, we'll have a hotspot so that we can bring you our great live performances from all different parts of Kona. And we have many things already being lined up for that. I'm looking forward to that aspect of returning back to the islands again. But we have a whole ton of things to cover tonight as well. You know, there was some 22 tornadoes across the Midwest this week, and you know, that's a great concern. So many, I think it was like 80 to 100 people died in those tornadoes, and you know, it's just an awful thing to hear about, and it's rather close to home too, over here as well. In addition to that, back at home, much closer to home, was the contamination of the water supply on Oahu, which had to do with Navy jet fuel that spilled into the system. And we'll be addressing that in a little bit. But surrounding that, you know, comparing the links in the chain, which when broken can create adverse conditions that lead to the destruction of our immune system and our ability to fight off diseases, including COVID. Now, once upon a time, people, believe it or not, actually cared about the fundamental elements that work in harmony with our bodies. Food, from the heat of the sun, in coordination with water, air, and earth. Yeah, that one's a little bit important. The water from our rivers, just as we mentioned, you know, now contaminated over on Oahu. Air for breathing. And the earth, which is something that we take for granted entirely, especially in the context as it relates to ourselves. And there are tribes and groups of people who recognize their very existence directly is affected by these fundamental elements of life. And so we'll be talking a little bit more about these as we go along and how it relates to our life today, because we're getting further and further and further away from these very fundamentals of life. And it's actually getting quite scary, if I do say so. Way too scary for my liking. This is She Wants Revenge, also from 2006. I Don't Want to Fall in Love.

And this very notion that these four elements aren't even questioned in relationship to disease and how our body and minds break down. Yet, the vaccines that we put in our bodies are supposed to be this magical substance that is going to sustain ourselves. And why is that? It's very curious, really. It's a very, very simple answer, yet another show which I did centered around money. Yes, that object of worship, that very thing upon which our fantasies and our coexistent living and cohabitation depends. It now takes precedence over all other matters which dictate the conditions of our body. For example, the food choices. The dollar determines to a larger extent how food is produced and consumed. Money decides that creation of food may be less economical when produced naturally than when it is manufactured in quantity. Hence the GMO foods now produced that are manufactured by sci-fi farms are a model of economic sustenance, not having anything to do with our physical sustenance. We do not even acknowledge the relationship between the two, nor the chasm that exists. This is back to the dream time, the eugenics burning breakdowns by desert dwellers.

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And alchemy is the combining of the elements. It's not something esoteric. It comes down to the respect for how this relationship between elements feeds our bodies and mental capacities. It's very basic when it gets down to it. Water, for instance, that element that occupies an identical proportion within our bodies as it does relative to its existence on our planet. Can you tie the two of those together somehow? The importance of water in itself is a critical element. We put so much faith in these pseudoscientists, the freaks who we like to follow them like they're the high priests of this age, but yet we can't even acknowledge that there's a relationship of water and its importance to our body even exists. We're far more obsessed with getting off the planet than we are with caring for the elements which support our very existence. So the political system at its very core is rotted out. It has no basis or meaning outside of how much money gets distributed or shifted from one corporate shill to another. Yeah. Linkin Park, from 2007, from their album Minutes to Midnight, this is What I've Done.

0: Yes, it takes tremendous work to maintain the focus on this aspect between elements and how they maintain the systems of our body. That it's not even considered a factor in the overall policies and protocols of our everyday lives. I always find it rather amazing that we take better care of our cars than we do our bodies. Why is that? Because it is a status symbol, a thing that needs to be renewed in order to sustain that status. Yet bodily existence, our health, isn't even given any credence in this regard. Supplements and healthcare products, sure. And why is that? Because there is an economic model that insists these are crucial to our existence. Why not the elements themselves? Because there's no viable economic model to support the maintenance of this structure. Even medical plans are based on the economics of bodily sustenance. They're actuarial in nature relative to how the drugs support a life entity within the body shell. It is a consumption-based, and it has no regard for the dynamics outside of that domain. This is Thievery Corporation, a song called Vampires,
1: they'll gain the war,
0: from 2008. The album Radio Retaliation.

And when we speak of the actuarial versus the alchemical models for our existence, what are we really talking about? Well, let's break down the two models. Actuarial is money-driven. It's linear economics driven by commercial enterprise. Alchemical, on the other hand, is nature-based. It's multidimensional, it's holistic, and it's based on sustainability. The actuarial existence, it really relates to the X factor. You know what the X factor is, right? Frank X? Yes, the X factor depends on our time we have until our death. The economics between X minus 1, which is today, and X is what determines a value factor assigned to our existence. It is about synthetic preparation for partnership and mating, sheltering

our homes and sustenance versus death. Collateral beings have an existence based on useful life. It is economic value-based existence, therefore a social security system that is partial to the X factor, i.e. death, must take into account the value of payout relative to current productivity which supports the payout. It's a numbers game, not unlike other numbers games. Baseball, for instance, to use it as an example, because I love baseball and everything. But real value, real baseball versus actuarial baseball. Actuarial baseball, by its nature, pure economics-driven baseball. That's what we're headed for. It has to protect its investments, the useful life of a contract, milking all that player A has to give until it is no longer valuable. The cumulative sum is seldom equated with its contract, and deals are driven by present-day interests that have nothing to do with how that player performs to it in the end. This is the Raconteurs from 2008, their album Consolers of the Lonely. This is These Stones Will Shout. Mm-hmm.

So how does this model between actuarial and alchemical relate to our current context of the COVID and the vaccine? Well, the principles by which the COVID model are driven by actuarial is the gap that exists between the time of death and immortality. There's a gap between those two. Obviously, you know, when we speak of immortality, we think of, well, eternal existence. That never really happens, but there is an element of life sustaining itself, the sustainability of our existence, perhaps, can be expanded. We can extend life in different ways. But the unlimited payouts, such as in the form of Social Security or various life insurances and so forth, it can't sustain the alchemical model. Therefore, the new COVID model is introduced to contain that existence, to wipe it out in some cases, and in other cases, shift the economics from one class to another so that its ego power, life model style, can be maintained. At each level, this is being reflected. In the political, the forces in place are fed by Big Pharma that provides a perpetual feeding tube, channeled by unlimited funding, perhaps even assured by the extinction of liability on behalf of the vaccine. Economic. Yes, you feed the complicit and destroy that which doesn't comply with the model, similar to how minorities were forced to subvert their rights in order for millionaires to feel good about themselves. Yeah, such as we're living in today. And, you know, I don't want to put it into just that limited scope, because it goes a lot further than that, obviously. This is just one aspect of it. This is just recognizing the difference between, say, if how life played itself out and we didn't have COVID, we would be looking at a lot of baby boomers coming of age. And remember, there were a lot of talks, especially coming from the Republican side, about trying to wipe out Social Security. Well, they can't legally do that. It's our money. What's the alternative? Getting rid of our lives. Yeah. I know, I hate to say that. It's a real grim outlook on things. But it is one avenue, is just one agenda, perhaps, of many that seem to be taking place here. And don't frame it just in those contexts alone, because, like I said, there's a lot more that goes on. This is Chris Cornell from 2009. This is Long Gone.

0: Yes, throughout my 7 week stay here, I've been pretty much tuning into the radio station on a routine basis, and of course, we're actually, 5 hours behind or ahead. Ahead. So, when you're hearing shows overnight, for instance, come on at like 1 in the morning, it's like 6 a.m. over here. In any case, I came across this one portion of my show, which was exactly 1 year, well, not exactly 1 year ago, it was December 7th of 2020. And it was right before the vaccine first got approved by the FDA for distribution, and I already was anticipating what was going to happen. Let's have a
1: But in any
0: listen.
1: Case, it's more of this subjugation that goes on, and you're just kind of like made to feel weird about standing up to it, number one. I don't think it's weird about standing up to it. I think it's more a question of sensitivity than it is about wearing them itself. And I do get the fact that some people are exploiting it. Some people will be exploiting this period that we're in where things are in a lockdown, and there's these vaccines that are looming on the horizon as well that I don't know if are they going to make it so that, it's part of the travel protocol, just like they did take off your sneakers as you go through the X-ray machine at all the airports just because somebody tried to carry some bomb-making materials in their sneakers at one time. I don't know, but it's a very LCD type of behavior, and it's always coming from this top entity that we never truly get to stare at face to face. I don't think it necessarily comes from the president. It comes somewhere else that we don't know about, and so
2: the answers are there. Just have to know where to look.
1: We do. And that's why we're here.
0: Now, you may say that my opinions are worthless and meaningless, and you would probably be right. But they still have more value than the purchase-driven narratives of the mass media. The big pharma that spends 19 times more on advertising than it does on research. At least my opinion doesn't depend on, this type of behavior. And these opinions are based on logic and objectivity. If they were listened to without bias, they would at least present a valid reason why the official narrative won't work, because there is simply too much money at stake for everyone to reverse course on its conclusions. Prove me wrong. I would be extremely happy to be proven wrong on this. But I'll tell you one thing, just like I pointed out that reference on the vaccines and how our travel protocols are going to be affected, they won't reverse this stuff because it's not in their nature. They're making money off of it indefinitely. It's a sustainable cash cow. And I'm not even making claims that COVID doesn't exist or that it's not a dangerous thing. And these various variants that keep coming out. Yeah, there's variants out there. There's some dangerous things out there. But you know what's even more dangerous? A corporate government that's basically paid off by these mega international corporations that have a charter that says they must make money, as much money as possible. That's danger. That's real danger. Just saying. Undisclosed Desires. This is Muse, and this is the last song of our aughts decade. You're at 50 years too fast forward.

Yes, and it's not easy to talk about this stuff, especially when you're coming face to face with authorities on so many different issues, and you know everyone is following that stream. It's not an easy task, but once in a while, the alchemical nature rears its head, and that's been the case a lot lately. On these shows, I do a couple main feature artists, and whenever I see, say, the end of a decade, which we just passed, and the halftime band all line up at the same time, like I said, it's kind of like an alchemical high five, or what we call an alchemy moment, and we have one of those right here and now. Bardo Pond is our featured band this evening. Welcome to our Wall of Fame, Isabel Sullenberger. She is the lead singer for Bardo Pond, along with her her flute and her bandmates John Gibbons, Michael Gibbons, Clint Takata, and Jason Korkonis. This is a song from their eighth studio album, from their self-titled Bardo Pond album. Don't Know About You. And yes, we are halfway through 50 Years Too Fast Forward tonight. DJ Frank X.

0: Yes, and kicking off our second half of the show tonight is a news story about a newscaster whose final day on NBC took place yesterday. That is none other than Brian Williams. Let's have a listen to what he had to say in his closing speech.
1: My biggest worry is for my country. The truth is, I'm not a liberal or a conservative. I'm an institutionalist. I believe in this place, and in my love of country, I yield to no one. But the darkness on the edge of town has spread to the main roads and highways and neighborhoods. It's now at the local bar and the bowling alley, at the school board and the grocery store, and it must be acknowledged and answered for. Elected by their constituents.
2: My biggest worry is for my country.
1: The kinds of college degrees I could only dream of have decided to join the mob and become something they are not, while hoping we somehow forget who they were. They've decided to burn it all down with us inside. That should scare you to no end as much as it scares an aging volunteer fireman.
0: Yes, and those are pretty heavy statements for a mainstream newscaster to say. I like his approach, and I put out an invitation to you, Brian Williams. Come on aboard Radio Alchemy. Yeah, like that's gonna happen. Then you can really speak the truth. Yeah, at least we could try anyway. I don't know how long that would last, but. You know, it's one of those things where, you know, you can't go against your advertisers. That's one of the biggest dilemmas, and it's going to be one of the dilemmas we face, no doubt about it. You know, whenever you say anything controversial at all, anything that goes against the grain, everybody kind of like makes presumptions and has their own set of prejudices based on their socioeconomic circumstances. You know, they could be just any person that has a family, for instance. They have a mortgage and that sort of thing. There's all sorts of truths that are out there based on anybody's circumstances. And I explained that like the first or second week of the lockdown. I said, we're going to emerge out of this with about 10,000 different truths, depending on our conditions and so forth. I mean, and I'm going to be testing some of those conditions just in the next 2 days when I return. And part of it was a reconnaissance mission to find out exactly what those circumstances are, even though they change practically every month or so. But we'll find out, I guess. The problem with the testing was that it's like threading five needles at once. You can satisfy certain terms and conditions, but the 72-hour rule, no. I could have gotten a test like yesterday on Sunday. It would have been FedExed out on Monday today, and I maybe would get it back within the next 48 hours, but even there, it would be outside of that 72-hour window. So it wouldn't be good anyway. Then you could pay your $150, $200, $250 to somebody who could provide you with an instant remedy and, show your negative test on your safe travel passport or whatever on your phone. And maybe you make it through that.

0: In the building, it's Justin Martin representing for the island because I love you. Yeah. Aloha.
1: KONA 100.5.
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1: There we go.

0: This is Democracy Now!
1: We've been told the American Revolution was fought over taxes and representation. But the last complaint, the thing our founders were most angry about, goes like this.
2: He has endeavored to bring on the inhabitants of our frontiers, the merciless Indian savages.
1: There's a racial slur in the Declaration of Independence.
0: Ahead of the 250th anniversary of the Declaration of Independence, July 4th, we'll speak with Cherokee journalist Rebecca Nagel. Her new podcast series, First America. She'll join us from Oklahoma. Then the Democratic Socialists score big wins across the country.
3: Another world is possible.
4: I think it's the biggest threat to our nation there is, maybe since our founding. That includes World War I, World War II.
0: As President Trump attacks Democratic Socialists, we'll meet Abir Kuwas, the Democratic nominee for New York State Senate. If she wins in November, she'll be the first Palestinian-American to hold office in New York State. Then to Venezuela, where more than 1,700 people have died in devastating earthquakes and rescue operations are still underway.
5: We are procuring, and this is something that has been agreed with the authorities here, 10,000 body bags.
0: Go to Caracas, all that and more coming up. Welcome to Democracy Now!, democracynow.org, the War and Peace Report. I'm Amy Goodman. Officials in Qatar say no high-level meetings are scheduled between the United States and Iran after the Trump administration said it had sent envoys Jared Kushner and Steve Witkoff to Doha for talks following a weekend of tit-for-tat attacks around the Strait of Hormuz. Iran's foreign ministry denied Trump's claim Monday that Tehran had requested the meeting, calling it fake news. Iran, however, said it is sending a delegation to Doha to follow up on the release of $6 billion in frozen Iranian assets. Iran also rejected a plan by France to demine parts of the Strait of Hormuz, warning Paris against provocations. Meanwhile, President Trump's lashed out against the skyrocketing cost of fuel unleashed by his war against Iran. Trump wrote on Truth Social, quote, gasoline retailers must get their prices down immediately, adding that if they fail to lower prices, quote, big problems lie ahead. Unquote. Israeli strikes on southern and central Gaza Monday killed at least 8 people, among them 2 children. In one of the attacks, Al Jazeera reports a displaced 23-year-old mother and her 1-year-old daughter were killed when their tent was hit in the Al-Mawasi neighborhood of Khan Yunis. Israel now claims control of some 2/3 of Gaza, with Israeli Finance Minister Bezalel Smotrich calling for the immediate establishment of Israeli settlements in Gaza's northern perimeter. Smotrich spoke on Monday from the city of Sderot on Gaza's border.
6: We're here in Sderot. Today, the IDF holds nearly 70% of the Gaza Strip. We must complete the conquest of the remaining 30%, defeat Hamas, and above all, we need to establish a belt of Jewish settlements within the territory of the Strip as a protective border for Sderot and all the communities of the Gaza envelope.
0: In news from the occupied West Bank, Israeli soldiers killed a 15-year-old Palestinian boy in the city of El Bire near Ramallah Monday. Amir Ahmad Jawad Jaber was reportedly shot in the head and chest during a raid. This comes as a new report by the Israeli human rights group B'Tselem found Israeli soldiers killed at least 54 Palestinian children and teens in the West Bank last year in 2025, the highest rate since Israel occupied the West Bank in 1967. In Venezuela, rescue crews continue to search for tens of thousands of missing people nearly a week after 2 back-to-back earthquakes devastated La Guajira and Caracas. Venezuelan health officials say over 1,700 people are confirmed dead, with the toll expected to soar. Speaking from Caracas, the UN's humanitarian coordinator said Monday people are still being pulled from the rubble.
5: at least 2,500 structures affected, most of which fully collapsed. We are procuring, and this is something that has been agreed with the authorities here, 10,000 body bags.
0: This comes as the Associated Press reports the United States deported more than 140 Venezuelans, including several children. They arrived back in Venezuela just hours before the earthquakes. The deportees were left in a hotel in La Guaira, with some survivors describing crawling out of the rubble and barely escaping. This is the mother of one of the men deported to Venezuela from the U.S. She said he suffered life-altering injuries in the disaster. It's believed more than 100 of the deportees have died.
7: The flight arrived at 11 a.m. Then they went through all the migratory process. He called me at 5 p.m. and told me, "I love you so much, Mom. See you tomorrow at home." Like any mother, I prepared a welcome for him with his blue, yellow, and red balloons.
0: We'll go to Caracas later in the broadcast. Ukraine launched a wave of long-range drone attacks on Moscow overnight, the latest in a series of assaults on Russia's capital. A regional governor said a six-month-old baby was killed when a drone crashed into a home. This follows Russian drone and missile attacks on Ukraine Monday that killed at least 8 people and wounded 34 others. On Sunday, Ukrainian drone strikes on 2 Russian oil refineries sparked massive fires. Russian officials say the attacks left 4 people dead. In the United States, the Supreme Court has granted President Trump the power to fire and replace commissioners at independent government agencies. Monday's 6-3 ruling overturns more than 90 years of precedent that insulated regulatory agencies set up by Congress from presidential control. The case centered around Federal Trade Commission Commissioner Rebecca Slaughter, who was fired by Trump without cause in March of last year. In a separate ruling announced Monday, justices ruled 5-4 that Federal Reserve Governor Lisa Cook could remain in her job as she challenges Trump's efforts to fire her. Writing for the majority, Chief Justice John Roberts argued the Trump administration's efforts to end the Federal Reserve's independence is, quote, an interpretive leap out of step with a statute Congress enacted and our nation's tradition of central banking protected from political interference, unquote. Meanwhile, Alvaro Bedoya, former FTC commissioner, also fired by Trump, responded to the ruling by saying, quote, "They're making clear that the Wall Street bankers, the central bankers, they deserve an independent, above-the-fray regulator. The rest of us schmucks get stuck with the loyalists," he said. In another major Supreme Court decision, justices ruled 5-4 to uphold a Mississippi law that allows mail-in ballots to be received up to 5 days after an election, as long as they're postmarked by Election Day. A ruling overturning the law could have seen hundreds of thousands of voters disenfranchised in future elections due to postal delays or because they live in remote rural locations. A New York Times review of the 2024 election found at least 725,000 such ballots. The ruling's a blow to President Trump, who sought to limit who can vote by mail while promoting conspiracy theories about mail-in ballots. In response, voting rights journalist Ari Berman wrote, quote, "Every major study has shown that mail-in voting is safe and secure, but the fact that 4 justices signed on to Trump's crusade to get rid of mail-in ballots is highly disturbing and could embolden the president to attempt to take even more drastic steps to make it harder to vote," Berman said. In another landmark decision Monday, the Supreme Court ruled law enforcement agencies must first obtain a warrant before sweeping up smartphone location data from third-party tech companies like Google. In her majority opinion, Justice Elena Kagan wrote that a lower court should re-examine whether the technique known as geofencing constitutes an unreasonable search under the Fourth Amendment. She wrote, quote, "An individual has a reasonable expectation of privacy and records about his cell phone's location, and police intrude on that constitutionally protected interest when they demand the information," unquote. The Supreme Court declined on Monday to consider President Trump's appeal of a $5 million verdict in a civil suit that found he sexually assaulted writer E. Jean Carroll in a department store dressing room in the 1990s and later defamed her. The court dismissed the case without explanation. Trump's lawyers have indicated they'll ask the Supreme Court to consider a second defamation case successfully brought by E. Jean Carroll after Trump called her a liar following the first verdict. Trump was ordered to pay more than $83 million in that case. Meanwhile, the Supreme Court's handing down the final decisions of its term this morning at the time of this broadcast, with rulings on birthright citizenship bans on transgender athletes and campaign finance. Separately, the court announced it'll review two Arizona laws requiring people to produce proof of citizenship in order to register to vote. A ruling upholding the laws would dramatically weaken the National Voter Registration Act of 1993. In Colorado, 15-term incumbent Democratic Congress member Diana DeGette faces the most serious primary challenge of her political career from a Democratic socialist seeking to build on last week's upset victories in New York. 29-year-old lawyer Melat Quiroz is campaigning on a platform of Medicare for All, universal child care, ending homelessness, and a complete arms embargo against Israel. Outside groups have poured around $3 million into the race, with super PACs funded by AIPAC and major big tech donors supporting DeGette. Quiroz says her message is getting through despite the flood of negative campaigning against her.
8: These issues are popular with the voters of Denver, right? In fact, socialism is more popular than capitalism for voters of this city. But more than anything, what I would explain is that we already have socialism. It's in our streets. It's in our public schools. It's in our fire stations. What we're fighting for is to extend that kind of guarantee and that security into our health care, into our housing, into our child care and our elder care.
0: Meanwhile, incumbent Colorado Democratic Senator John Hickenlooper faces a challenge from State Senator Julie Gonzalez, a progressive who is the backing also of Democratic Socialists of America. We'll speak to a Democratic Socialist who won the primary in New York later in the broadcast. In immigration news, Gothamist reports more than 70 immigrants detained at the Newark, New Jersey ICE jail, known as Delaney Hall, have filed federal lawsuits over medical neglect and other abuses. In May, hundreds of detained immigrants at Delaney Hall started a labor and hunger strike that lasted for weeks and ended earlier this month as strikers faced retaliation, including solitary confinement and being transferred to other ICE jails. Delaney Hall is operated by the for-profit prison company Geo Group. In related news, a New York City Council employee who was detained at Delaney Hall for more than 5 months has been released from custody. Rafael Rubio was taken by federal immigrant officers in January during a routine asylum interview. Rubio, who is from Venezuela, was detained despite holding TPS, that's temporary protected status. President Trump purchased up to $5 million worth of stock in the corporation that makes taser weapons just 2 weeks before ICE solicited a $220 million contract for the devices. Trump's investment in Axon Enterprise was first reported by CNBC. This comes as House Democrats are pushing for passage of the No Getting Rich in Congress Act, a bill that would prevent public officials, including the president, from profiting from conflicts of interest. And New York City Mayor Zoran Mamdani's administration has announced the permanent closure of a detention facility inside the Rikers Island jail complex. Mayor Mamdani said in a statement, quote, "For decades, Rikers Island has represented one of the deepest failures of our city government. This milestone brings us closer to ending that chapter. We're replacing a system built around neglect with one centered on rehabilitation," Mayor Mamdani said. This all comes about 7 years after the New York City Council in 2019 approved a plan to shut down Rikers for good. But city officials have said the prison complex won't be ready to close by its 2027 court-mandated deadline. And those are some of the headlines. This is Democracy Now!, democracynow.org, the War and Peace Report. I'm Amy Goodman in New York with Democracy Now!'s Juan Gonzalez in Chicago. Hi, Juan.
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0: Ahead of the 250th anniversary of the Declaration of Independence, Saturday, July 4th, we turn to the people in history most often left out of the nation's founding story. Award-winning Cherokee journalist Rebecca Nagel has partnered with leading indigenous scholars in a new documentary podcast series called First America. It challenges the conventional U.S. origin story by examining the experiences of indigenous peoples and also asks what those experiences can teach us about U.S. democracy today. The series also traces how legal doctrines first used to dispossess indigenous nations continue to impact questions of executive power, immigration, xenophobia, citizenship, territorial expansion, and U.S. foreign policy today. This is a clip from Episode 1, Merciless Indian Savages.
1: We've been told the American Revolution was fought over taxes and representation. But the last complaint, the thing our founders were most angry about, goes like this.
2: He has endeavored to bring on the inhabitants of our frontiers, the merciless Indian savages.
1: There's a racial slur in the Declaration of Independence. Native people are called savages. Alongside those lofty ideals, our founders included their deep hatred for indigenous people.
2: The merciless Indian savages, whose known rule of warfare is an undistinguished destruction of all ages, sexes, and conditions.
1: In case you need a refresher, the popular story of the American Revolution goes like this. Britain unjustly imposed taxes on the colonists, and they got mad. But every time they protested, like when they threw tea into the Boston Harbor, the king just imposed harsher laws.
9: Tea crisis was a spark that ignited a people toward a revolution.
1: The colonists started to see their king as a tyrant.
9: 4,000 troops are now stationed here within our city.
1: Some started talking about independence.
9: United under one continental congress.
1: Late one night, Paul Revere rode his horse to warn militias waiting outside Boston that the British were coming. The next morning, the militia squared off against the Brits,
9: the world was fired.
1: And the Revolutionary War began. A year later, our founding fathers gathered in Philadelphia to write the Declaration of Independence. For 2.5 centuries, that document has been telling a different story.
0: That's a clip from Episode 1 of the new podcast series from Pushkin Industries, First America, host and executive producer, award-winning Cherokee journalist Rebecca Nagel, who's joining us now from Tulsa, Oklahoma, also author of By the Fire We Carry, the generations-long fight for justice on Native land. Rebecca, congratulations on this series. If you can start off by telling us this story about the Declaration of Independence, and as you talk about the racist slur it contains.
10: Absolutely. So the part of the Declaration of Independence that we all know is the beginning part with those Enlightenment ideals, all men are created equal. But when you read the document, actually most of it is this list of grievances. So it's our founders kind of listing the reasons why they want to rebel against England. It's all the ways that King George III has hurt the colonists. And a lot of historians think that that list has an order, that it starts with smaller things and that it ends with their biggest complaints, their biggest grievances. And the last grievance in the Declaration of Independence is about merciless Indian savages. And so when you read the document, you know, according to our founders, in their own words, the thing that they were most angry about was Native people. Yet, for 2.5 centuries, the story of the American Revolution that we have all been told is that it was about taxation and representation. And we're frankly just missing the truth of why the American Revolution even happened in the first place.
11: And Rebecca, back in 2011, I did a history of the American press. And one of the things that struck me in the research in my book, for News for All the People, was the extraordinary level of content about Native Americans in the colonial press. I mean, the first newspaper in North America, Benjamin Harris's Public Occurrences, had five separate articles in a three-page newspaper on what he called the barbarous Indians and merciless savages that were, according to him, lurking around the Massachusetts colony. And in fact, in the Boston Tea Party, the Sons of Liberty who donned Native garb did it out of the headquarters of the local newspaper, the Boston Gazette, before they went in to dump the tea in the harbor. So there's always been this narrative issue of the American press and Native Americans during that colonial period. What are your thoughts about the role of the press in creating this narrative?
10: Yeah, absolutely. I mean, I think that it's funny because when you go back in time and you look at primary documents, it's very clear that Native people were omnipresent in the colonists' lives. They were talking about it. I think you could even say they were obsessed with Native people. And then the way that subsequent generations have told that story were erased. But I'm glad that you bring up the Boston Tea Party, because that's a great example. So when colonists stormed ships to throw tea into the Boston Harbor, they dressed up like Native people. And it wasn't for a disguise. It wasn't to confuse British officials. It was actually because pretending to be indigenous in this weird and complicated way symbolized freedom and liberty in the early republic. And so as Americans were kind of, you know, saying we're not British, we're no longer English, but we're not yet American, they actually, in certain ways, pretended to be indigenous or took on parts of indigenous identity to figure out a new national identity. But when we think about what does it mean to be American, we actually don't tell the full story of how early Americans were figuring that out. And so, yeah, I think your point is.

0: happened there?
1: Oh, now, no, don't ask me those kinds of questions. I'm not good with history. It's a historic fort. It's historic.
0: Yeah, I'm sorry to put you on the spot.
1: I mean, the reason this is all happening here is because of the ICE offices that are there, not because of the historic fort. But
0: The fort in the 1860s is actually a concentration camp for Dakota people. I'm just curious if any of that history feels relevant to what's happening now.
1: Yes, clearly, you know. But I mean, our state. I mean, just you watch that video. Thank God that person was there taking the video on their cell phone yesterday, so everyone can see what happened, you know.
2: After leaving the protest, I went back to see Nick Estes at his office.
3: The murder of Renee Good and the history of Fort Snelling are actually inseparable. First of all, ICE is headquartered on the Fort Snelling area campus.
4: Do you know if that's because it's federal land?
3: Yeah, it's headquartered there because it's federal land.
4: And why is it federal land?
3: It's federal land because it was once a military reservation from the Zebulon Pike Treaty of 1805. And that was a treaty signed between some Dakota leaders and the United States government to create a military outpost.
2: It's not just the same place. The same thing is happening.
3: People are being hunted in their neighborhoods, in their schools. Places that were considered sanctuary sites, such as hospitals and churches, are no longer off limits. 150 years ago, they were hunting us down to kill us, and now they're hunting down immigrants to deport them.
5: So that's University of Minnesota Native American professor Nick Estes, one of the people you talked to in this series, Rebecca Nagel. Talk about why you feel it's so important. In listening to the episodes of this remarkable series, you're continually going back in time and showing the treatment of Native Americans is a precursor and should have been a warning to, should have been dealt with, so that what's happening today wouldn't be happening.
6: You know, Amy, it was a really interesting experience making this podcast, because when I first set out, I thought I was making a history podcast. You know, I interviewed historians like Nick Estes. I read books. I visited historic sites. Nick and I actually were at Fort Snelling the day that ICE shot and killed Renee Good. And it was just a coincidence. And so what would happen is I would be reporting on America's past, and then the same thing would happen in our present. And what I heard a lot during the ICE surge in Minneapolis was, this is un-American, this is un-American, this is unprecedented. And actually, you know, rounding people up, putting people in detention, even shooting anybody who gets in the way, these are things that our government has done before, not once, not twice, but many, many times. Our government has just done it to people that we don't talk about. It's just this part of our history that as a country we've never dealt with. And I think that most Americans see that what our government did to Native people was bad. You know, I think most Americans would agree. A lot of people agree that our government committed genocide. I think even people who wouldn't go that far would say that, you know, atrocities were committed. But I think the problem is that people don't see that as affecting their lives, right? It's a distant chapter. You know, it's really unfortunate that in the 1860s, the federal government had a concentration camp for Dakota people at Fort Snelling. But what does that have to do with our present moment, right? And the government that did those things, right, that rounded people up, that made concentration camps, that's still our government, right? We never went back and had that edit to say, okay, we have to make sure that that never happens again. Here are the things that we're going to change. And what we're seeing in this moment isn't new, isn't un-American, isn't unprecedented, but is these aspects of our government that we thought would stay at the margins, right, that would only affect certain people, getting pulled to the center. And so I kind of think of it as what our government did to Native people, almost like setting up fault lines in American government and American democracy. And what we're living through in our current moment is the earthquake.

0: And this relationship that you try to bring out, not only in terms of the ideals of democracy, but also the quest for empire and land in American history.
1: Yeah, and so one of the biggest myths, I would say the biggest myth about the founding of the United States is that our founders built a democracy, right? That's the story, even on the left, that's the story that we want to tell. And that's only half true, because they also built an empire. So actually, the same summer that our founders are writing the Constitution, Congress meets in New York. So people actually leave the Constitutional Convention in Philadelphia to pass this law in New York called the Northwest Ordinance. And it establishes the first colonies of the United States, which are places like Ohio. We don't think of Ohio as having been a colony, but it was a colony. And those places weren't governed through democracy. There weren't elections, even for the white people living there. It was all through top-down appointed leadership. And so that's how the U.S. governed Native people when it wanted to take our lands. It's how it's governed places like Guam and Puerto Rico. And so there has always, since the founding, there has always been a part of our government that was not following the blueprint of democracy, that was following the blueprint of empire. And you know what it looks like? It looks like authoritarianism, right? Because when you're controlling people's lives, when they don't have any say, when they don't have accountability, when you're governing top down, I mean, that's what we call authoritarianism. And so this idea, the political moment that we're in right now, so many people are searching, where did this rise of authoritarianism come from? How is it happening in the United States? People are looking abroad, you know, so people are looking to Putin's Russia or Hungary or even Nazi Germany. And we only have to look into our own history. And actually, the reason that this is happening now is because we have let that part of our government fester. And we thought that it would always stay separate, right? We thought that it wouldn't infect American democracy, that we could be an empire and that we could be a democracy, you know, and that they would stay separate, that never the two shall meet. And that's just not how government works. And so, you know, from birthright citizenship to bombing boats in the Caribbean to going to war with Iran to, you know, detaining migrant families to deploying the National Guard to U.S. cities, all of these things that the Trump administration is doing, its power to do those things actually goes back to policies we first passed to dispossess indigenous people.
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3: Big Chiefs fans?
4: Hell yeah, yes.
3: This past year, I've been out traveling the country.
5: Chiefs on three. 1, 2, 3. Chiefs!
3: To try to understand something about America.
6: I feel like that's going to happen a lot.
3: About where Native people fit in.
7: Do you know who Native Americans are?
8: Yes, they were the people, they're the first people to live here.
7: Do Native Americans still exist?
8: Maybe. I don't really think so.
3: And the history we've pushed aside.
6: Do you think most people who come to this spot, do you think that they come here to honor the atrocity that happened here?
9: No, they're doing winter sports.
3: Going all the way back to how the United States began.
10: We hold these truths to be self-evident, that all men are created equal.
11: The Declaration, which is full of these beautifully rendered sentences and paragraphs about Enlightenment ideals, does also have this darker history to it.
10: The merciless Indian savages, whose known rule of warfare is an undistinguished destruction.
11: If we don't understand the full context in which our nation was founded, we won't understand the full context in which our nation now finds itself.
3: So, it's been 250 years since 1776. How's this democracy of ours going?
6: Okay, I need to merge.
12: My wife called me. Somebody got shot. Damn, the photos are really bad.
3: We've seen the military deployed to U.S. cities, invasions of foreign countries, billionaires out of control, and a president with unchecked power.
6: I keep hearing people say, this isn't who we are as a country.
4: What is happening right now in America is fundamentally un-American.
13: This is just so un-American.
6: But what I've learned the past year is that U.S. history tells a different story.
14: 150 years ago, they were collecting bounties on us and hunting us down to kill us, and now they're hunting down immigrants to deport them.
15: Is that a new thing? This is what we've done. We're good at this.
6: As we see more and more signs of fascism, people keep looking to other countries to understand it. But it's right here, in our own history.
15: I don't believe we would have ended up in the same spot if people had realized what the structure of the United States government is.
6: I want us to know how we got here, because otherwise, we will never find our way out.
2: Cherokee journalist Rebecca Nagel just launched a new documentary podcast series called First America, the true story of the founding of the United States. Coming up, as Democratic socialists score big wins across the United States, we'll be joined by one of those winners, a New York City Democratic socialist, Abir Kawas, the Democratic nominee for the New York State Senate from Queens. Stay with us.

0: Snake Hoop by Marie Sue. This is Democracy Now!, democracynow.org. I'm Mimi Goodman with Juan Gonzalez. After a string of victories of Democratic socialists in primaries across the United States, centrist Democrats, as well as President Trump, are pushing back. The DSA, or Democratic Socialists of America, endorsed about 150 candidates this year, with 35 either winning primaries or advancing in races in Oregon, California, Georgia, Pennsylvania, New Jersey, Maine, Washington, D.C., and New York. In the Colorado primaries today, the DSA is backing 29-year-old Milat Quiroz against incumbent Congress member, longtime Congress member Diana DeGette. And former DSA member, State Senator Julie Gonzalez, is looking to unseat Senator John Hickenlooper. Over the past decade, the DSA has grown from about 5,000 members to over 100,000 members in 200 chapters across the country. On Monday, President Trump called the Democratic Socialists the greatest threat to the nation.
1: It's not socialism, it's really communism. They use the word social democrat because it sounds so nice, but it's really communism you're talking about. I think it's the biggest threat to our nation there is, maybe since our founding. That includes World War I, World War II, September 11th. It includes the Pearl Harbor attack. I think this is the biggest threat to our nation.
0: Just 2 days after the DSA sweep in New York primaries last week, a group of centrist Democrats led by Long Island, New York Congress member Tom Suozzi signed a letter titled Promise to America, distancing themselves from the DSA. The letter states, quote, "We are capitalists, not socialists. We want safety, not lawlessness. We're mainstream, not extreme. We're proud, not ashamed of America," Suozzi wrote. Well, we'll be joined shortly by a proud Democratic socialist who won her primary for the New York State Senate last week. If she's elected in November, she'll be the first Palestinian-American and the first Muslim woman in the New York State legislature. This is Abir Kawas speaking to supporters after winning her primary with a 20-point lead against State Assembly member Stephen Raga last Tuesday.
2: If after October 7th, imagine if every single Democratic politician said, in order to end this cycle of violence, we need an end to occupation. Imagine if every single Democratic politician, whether they were a city councilor or they were a state legislator or a congressperson, said, we want to end occupation and not fund genocide. We could have saved thousands, hundreds of thousands of lives of Gazans and Palestinians. And that is why we say another world is possible. That is a world where Gaza is free to live. Working class communities in Queens, in New York, all over the United States, but all over the world have dignity in their lives. That is a world where student activists like Mahmoud Khalil, like Lika Cordia, could have spent the last year with their families instead of missing the birth of their child and languishing in prison for a year. And that is a world where my father, was displaced from Palestine in the Nakba, who came to the United States and was incarcerated for 3 years and then deported, that would be a world where my father could be in this audience to witness his daughter make history.
0: That's Abir Kawas, Democratic nominee for the New York State Senate from Queens, joining us now in our New York studio. Welcome to Democracy Now!, Abir. Congratulations on your victory in the Democratic primary.
3: Thank you.
0: If you win in November, you'll be the first Palestinian-American to hold a seat in the New York State Senate?
3: Yes, I believe the entire New York State.
0: If you can go through your your platform as President Trump not only calls DSA members like you the greatest threat the United States has ever known, two, on the same day, talking about the housing bill that he has yet to sign, calling it a yawn, and calling affordability a con job.
3: Mm-hmm. Well, firstly, I want to say it's incredible to be the first Palestinian and Muslim woman in the New York State Legislature. And that is for many reasons, but beyond representation, I believe that is really mostly because as a Palestinian, I come from a group of people who have been waiting for years and years and years for politicians to speak out against the human rights abuses, the genocide, the occupation of our people. And we are a group that has been erased, has been ignored, and has been denied our rights by people in office. And so to actually have the opportunity to be elected into office in this moment is so monumentous because it really gives a chance for us to not only go in and advocate for working class communities, for communities that are struggling, but also advocate for communities that are erased, like the Palestinian community. But it also gives us a chance to go in with strength and to say, this is what people want to see. Now, you mentioned, you know, the president and him talking about democratic socialists as if we are a threat. Really, what we are saying is that we want to make sure that people who are struggling are provided the best social services possible by our government, are provided the best transit, the best education, you know, the best healthcare possible, the most affordable healthcare possible by our government, our same government that is spending billions of dollars killing people abroad. So for me, that is not a threat to people. I think that is a really hopeful message that so many Americans and so many people are looking for. And that is why we were able to win in these landslide victories.
4: Abir, I wanted to ask you about some legislation that was introduced by Zohran Mamdani when he was an assembly member and State Senator Jabari Brisport, the Not on Our Dime Act. And what's been your role in that campaign?
3: Yes. So I worked with then Assemblymember Mamdani years ago to help write and introduce a bill called Not on Our Dime. Now, we had found out as Palestinian activists on the ground that millions of dollars were being raised in New York State to fund settler entities, to fund settlers going to Palestine to steal Palestinian land, to commit atrocities against Palestinians, to commit violence against Palestinians. And we said that is not okay for these organizations that are raising these monies to do that under the guise of charitable status. And that was something that we introduced to the New York State, both through socialists in office, then Assemblymember Zohran Mamdani and Senator Jabari Brisport. And one thing that is really fundamental about what we did was that when we introduced that bill, people thought that that would be the end of Zohran Mamdani's career. People had said that to him. People had said that this was, you know, one step too far. And what we saw was that in the mayoral election, that his being part of introducing the Not on Our Dime bill, him standing up for Palestinian human rights, him having a politics of conscience and consistency on this issue was something that really pierced through to voters' hearts and made them really feel committed and feel like he could actually deliver on the affordability agenda that he promised because of how consistent he was in his politics.
4: And could you talk about the enormous change that has occurred among the voting public, especially in New York, but across much of the country, on the issue of Palestine and the Israeli occupation? Has that surprised you?
3: Yes, of course. I mean, it has not surprised me because as an activist on the ground, I know that there have been millions of people, and you have all reported on millions of people for years now who have hit the streets, who have said, we want an end to the genocide in Gaza, that we want an end to the occupation in Palestine. This is what most people on the streets are saying. And truly, when we went to knock on doors, and this was for a local state election, where, you know, the main issues that our constituents are facing are dealing with affordable housing, are dealing with their inability to afford health care, right, who are looking for better education policy, all those things. They also were looking for candidates who were speaking out about Palestine. They were also looking for candidates who were anti- anti-war. And when they found out that I was somebody who was part of introducing Not on Our Dime, that made people extremely enthusiastic to vote for our campaign in our district. And so I think that what we are seeing is a reflection of the frustration that so many New Yorkers, but so many Americans have felt about having a perspective, about going and watching the news every single day or looking at their phones and being so disgusted by the world that they are seeing and not seeing that be reflected by their politicians and not seeing their politicians act in urgency or reflect what they are thinking about and what they're looking for.
0: If you can talk about the debate, not between the Democrats and the Republicans right now, but within the Democratic Party. I mean, Chuck Schumer is the head of the Democratic Party in the Senate. He's the minority leader, and he also is a senator from New York. Have they endorsed you?
3: No, they have not endorsed me. And of course, you know, I just got through a primary campaign where you often have less endorsements than when you go into the general. But what I will say is that we ran a campaign against a progressive legislator. And what we are seeing right now is a redefinition of what people want to define as progressive politics, and that Palestine needs to be part of that fold. Having an anti-war platform needs to be part of that. If you are saying, I want to deliver affordability, if you're saying you're against ICE, then people will only see that as consistent in your politics if you're also saying that you're against a genocide in Palestine. So in many ways, we are transforming the Democratic Party and also the progressive voice in the Democratic Party to make sure that it includes speaking out about Palestine. And that is what we're seeing in this race, that the thing that differentiated us from another progressive was us being on the forefront of that.
0: What did your dad say when you won? Your deported dad.
3: Yes. My dad is so proud and happy, but of course, it was really difficult to win. I mentioned in my speech to be someone who is making history, but not to be able to have my dad in the room is really devastating for us. It was a sad moment because he couldn't be there with us. And until now, you know, he is celebrating, and I can't celebrate with him. He's celebrating with his family. He's buying kanafa, you know, this like Palestinian sweet for all his family members. But this is the idea of family separation that I often talk about, and it's not just my family. It's been happening to so many families. It's continuing to happen, is that when somebody is separated from their family, they miss out on some of the most beautiful, transformative moments of their lives, their birthdays, their graduations, right? Them getting their first job, graduating from college. And in this case, it meant a lot to win a position that I, in many ways, worked up to because I was always an organizer and advocate because of what happened, you know, to my father. But to not have him there to witness that was, you know, devastating for my entire family.
0: Abir Kawas, I want to thank you so much for being with us. DSA-backed Democratic nominee for the New York State Senate from Queens. If elected in November, she'll be the first Palestinian-American and Muslim woman in the New York State Legislature. Coming up, we go to Venezuela. More than 1,700 people have died in devastating earthquakes, but the number is expected to soar. Over 100 Venezuelans died after being deported hours before the earthquakes to Caracas from the United States. Stay with us.

0: peaceful strugglers singing when first unto this country. This is Democracy Now!, democracynow.org. I'm Amy Goodman with Juan Gonzalez. As we turn now to Venezuela, where rescue efforts continue as tens of thousands of people remain missing, trapped under the rubble of flattened homes and buildings nearly a week after two back-to-back earthquakes devastated La Guaira and Caracas. Rescue teams are desperately searching for survivors, with Venezuelan health officials saying Monday over 1,700 people are confirmed dead, with the toll expected to soar. The UN has said they are procuring 10,000 body bags. This all comes as the Associated Press reports it's believed more than 100 Venezuelans who were deported from the United States to Caracas hours before the earthquakes have died. Very few survivors of that group describe being left in a hotel in La Guaira and having to crawl out of the rubble. For more, we go to Caracas, where we're joined by Bea Teresa Ochoa, the Norwegian Refugee Council's Latin America head of advocacy. Describe what's happening as you sit there today, Beatriz.
1: Thank you very much for having me and the Norwegian Refugee Council. What we are seeing is a lot of devastation, not only in Caracas, but also in other parts of the country, and particularly in the coastal town of La Guaira and surroundings. We are seeing also a lot of solidarity from the Venezuelan people. This is some of the things that have surprised me the most in a good way. People sharing sometimes very little what they have, but everybody wants to help. Everybody wants to support their neighbors, their friends, of course, their family members. But we're also seeing that, of course, this is going to be something that needs support for the long term. We're seeing people staying in parks as shelters, in schools also as temporary shelters. And this is, of course, a good step into the right direction, because people are safe. They are not sleeping in the streets. But this is only, or this can only be a temporary measure. We will need to transition to more medium and longer term solutions so that people can have affordable housing and a more dignified place to sleep and to be able to rebuild their lives.
2: Beatriz, I wanted to ask you, but the U.S. sanctions against Venezuela are largely still in place. What's been the impact of these sanctions on the ability of the Venezuelan government to deliver assistance to their citizens?
1: Yeah, this has something that has been in place for many years. And in the past, the sanctions have impacted the humanitarian operations in a way that there's a lot of due diligence from the banks, from the financial institutions. There's a lot of difficulties to process payments for our staff, for suppliers. So it's more difficult, more expensive, more bureaucratic to do procurement. Now, we welcome the general license that was issued a few days ago, that it's supposed to allow operations that are intended for humanitarian operations. This has only been in place for a few days. And I think what it's going to be most important is that financial institutions and banks are able to follow this license. Sometimes they are very afraid and then become like averse to process any operation that has the tag Venezuela, because they have fines, huge amount of fines. So we welcome this waiver so that banks and other financial institutions could feel more relief. This is a very positive step. I think it can be a little bit too soon to test it, but for sure it's a very positive development.
2: And I wanted to ask you as well about the Bolivarian Revolution always emphasized organizing at the neighborhood or grassroots levels, development of communes. Has this type of a grassroots organization demonstrated itself in terms of the rescue and operations that have occurred so far since the earthquakes?
1: Yeah, it's been a lot the neighbors and the community that have organized themselves. And recently I was in a school where that is being used as a temporary shelter. And we were told that it was organized by communes and that they were trying to help the people that are already like in their neighborhoods and so on. And of course, this is a way to organize, maybe not the only way, but that's how the school was organizing themselves. I also visited parks, and they were organizing in a different way. It was more volunteers, neighbors, and the community themselves that was doing, for instance, like who's cleaning the toilets, who is making sure that meals are distributed in a more equitable way. So this is there are different ways that the community are organizing themselves. I can tell you that.
0: And can you talk about your call, the Norwegian Refugee Council's call, and so many others, for more support from the international community? What would that look like?
1: Of course, thank you. The Norwegian Refugee Council is calling for the international community to keep supporting the Venezuelan people. Already before the crisis, there were 7 million people in need of humanitarian assistance, and the funding situation had fallen very short in the last few years. So this needs to stop. The support, it's been great. There's been already a few countries that have sent search and rescue teams, that have already pledged certain amounts of money. This is very generous. We all very much welcome this. We need the money to provide life-saving assistance, as I said at the beginning, as safe or safer places to sleep with dignity, where people can have privacy, where people can take showers and have minimum standards of hygiene. But we also will need support for children. Schools are being used as temporary shelters. This is the case in many other crises. This is not just for this one. But children will need access to education, to temporary learning spaces where they can have a sense of normality, but also some psychosocial support, some basic tools that can make a difference between processing the traumatic experiences that they have gone through and being more resilient in the short, medium, and long term. Another message from the Norwegian Refugee Council is that the support from the international community needs to be sustained over time. So again, not only in the short term, but this will need a long run. I see it as a marathon, not as a sprint, so we will need support for the months and years to come.
0: Beatriz Ochoa, I want to thank you for being with us, Norwegian Refugee Council's Latin America Head of Advocacy, joining us from Caracas, Venezuela. Again, it's believed over 100 Venezuelans deported to Venezuela just hours before the earthquakes have perished. That does it for our show. We'll post a Spanish interview with Beatriz at democracynow.org. Also, we're hiring an education program manager and fundraising and outreach interns. Find out more at democracynow.org/jobs. I'm Amy Goodman with Juan Gonzalez for another edition of Democracy Now!
3: Exploring science in the sea. The parrotfish is like a house cleaner who does a great job of keeping things tidy, but sometimes breaks a glass. You want to keep them around, but you just wish they'd be a little less destructive. For the parrotfish, the houses are coral reefs. They clean tiny organisms off the coral, keeping the coral healthy. But they also chip off pieces of the coral. If they chip away too much, they can damage the coral. Parrotfish have strong teeth. They grind up the coral they chip off, then poop it out as grains that can wash up on the beach as white sand. The scraping can scar the hard coral, the skeleton created by the living organisms inside, known as polyps. In many cases, the coral heals as new polyps move in. But in others, the coral can collapse. And if too many corals are destroyed, an entire reef can suffer. Researchers spent a decade studying the coral parrotfish relationship in four regions of the Caribbean Sea. They looked at individual corals, complete reefs, and wider areas that encompass many reefs. They also studied the parrotfish populations. They found that more parrotfish generally meant more damage to the corals, but not always. Parrotfish prefer some species of corals over others. So in regions where those species weren't as common, or where there was less variety of coral species, the damage was less severe. The results may help managers control the parrotfish catch, perhaps improving the health of coral reefs across the Caribbean. Science in the Sea is a production of the University of Texas Marine Science Institute and is on the web at scienceinthesea.org. I'm Holly Brawley.

that rider. 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Mine gathers bait. The personality carries a grudge. You weave cloth like the moon, leaving no trace on the road.

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And there's another residence where meanings live. 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
0: We know what you know about these people. 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The Grateful Dead.
1: Please. For you folks out there in Radio Land, a big hello to y'all, and this is what's known as dead air.

Well, lucky you. You found it here on the official tapes, Grateful Dead radio program. And you also found some early Dead, 66 Dead. That is Big Boss Man, Pigpen, and the boys at the Fillmore Auditorium. And that could very well be the first time that the Grateful Dead ever performed Big Boss Man. Kind of a question mark, though, because those early set lists and early recordings, fast forward, it's hard to track down. And really, was the show recorded and how accurate are those set lists? But the other reason why it has a question mark by Big Boss Man is the Warlocks. Before the Grateful Dead were known as the Grateful Dead, they were known as the Warlocks. If you were to go any earlier than that July 3rd, 1966 show, you would be stumbling into the Warlocks era, and the Warlocks were known to perform Big Boss Man. A year into their performing career, Jerry, Bobby, Phil, Billy, and Pigpen performed live nearly a year before their first record came out. And then 7 months after changing their name from the Warlocks to the Grateful Dead, they were just a scuffling unsigned band searching for an identity when it played Bill Graham's Independence Ball on July 3rd of 1966. And that show, making its vinyl debut exactly 60 years later. This is the official tapes. This is where we highlight the official releases from the Grateful Dead's vault. The Grateful Dead came out with their first studio album in 1967. But shortly after that, they started toying around the idea of releasing archival recordings of performance that the band had performed. And that trend continues on all the way up until even to now. But going back to 2015, to celebrate the band's 50th anniversary, they released an 80-CD box set. And one of the earliest live recordings by the Grateful Dead, July 3rd, 1966, at the Fillmore Auditorium, it found its way on that 50th anniversary 80-CD box set in 2015, 30 Trips Around the Sun. And it just shows that there was a band with a bright, long, exciting future ahead. And now parts of that July 3rd, 1966 show, we'll get into more details about the specific show, interesting parts about the set list, and what this re-release looks like. But the Grateful Dead had released parts of that show or tracks of that show on earlier recordings, like going back to 2005, the band released Rare Cuts and Oddities, 1966. As the name suggests, it was recordings from 1966. The tracks were rare and they were odd, like this one. It's called Don't Mess Up a Good Thing, and this very well could be the only known performance of Don't Mess Up a Good Thing. This is from July 3rd, 1966. He found the long, strange trip of the official tapes.

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0: Official releases from the Grateful Dead's vault.
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0: 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Enjoy the ride.

0: That is The Grateful Dead from July 3rd, 1966, Fillmore Auditorium. And that performance is going to be released 60 years after it was originally performed. It's going to be released on CD and vinyl. But Cold Rain and Snow released on the 30 Trips Around the Sun box set. That is where you can find that performance of Cold Rain and Snow taking place on July 3rd, 66, Fillmore Auditorium, San Francisco, California. Cold Rain and Snow, one of the staples that would survive. That performance possessing a raw urgency that wouldn't settle into its more familiar laid-back arrangement for several years. I guess you can call that the peppier arrangement of Cold Rain and Snow. One of the longest tenured songs in the repertoire, the Grateful Dead performed that song from 1965 to 1995, except for the years 1968 and 1975. Before that, we jumped up a couple of days to July 16th, 1966 at Fillmore Auditorium, San Francisco, California. We heard It's All Over Now, Baby Blue, a little tip of the hat to Bobby Dylan. And you can find that particular performance on a couple of official releases. The other one, Birth of the Dead, which goes to, as the name suggests, it's early Dead. And in that track, It's All Over Now, Baby Blue, found its way on the Selections from the Golden Road 1965-1973 box set. And inside that box set, you can find the release of Birth of the Dead. And you can also find Birth of the Dead as a standalone as well for the hardcores, for the big fans of the early Dead. Another must-have for early Dead fans is a release called Rare Cuts and Oddities, 1966. And from that, we heard Don't Mess Up a Good Thing, which could very well be the only performance of Don't Mess Up a Good Thing, which took place July 3rd, 1966 at Fillmore Auditorium. Once again, that show will be released 60 years after its original performance on vinyl and CD, but it was released in 2015, part of that 80 CD box set, 30 Trips Around the Sun. We also kicked off the program with another 7366 show, Big Boss Man from 30 Trips Around the Sun box set. Hey, I'm Corey. This is the official tapes. If you haven't caught on yet, we play Grateful Dead recordings, that have been officially released. Getting ready for that 7366 show, going to be available as a 2 CD and 3 LP set. But going back to 30 Trips Around the Sun, we're going to get into a little bit of that next.
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Thank you.

0: This is the Official Tapes, Grateful Dead radio program, where we get into the official releases from the Grateful Dead's vault. And that was officially released on disc number 58 of an 80 CD box set, 30 Trips Around the Sun. We heard Estimated Profit, a highlight of the second show on July 3rd, 1988, Oxford Plain Speedway in Oxford, Maine. Into another highlight, Eyes of the World, into I Will Take You Home, a performance of that song, really just a few weeks old. It debuted just a few weeks prior, and so that was the third time that the Grateful Dead ever performed I Will Take You Home. And then that segued into Drums, closing out disc 58. The rest of the set list on the second set of 7388 goes into Space, into Going Down the Road Feeling Bad, into I Need a Miracle, into Dear Mr. Fantasy, then closing out the second set with Hey Jude Reprise. Hey, I'm Corey. You've been listening to the Official Tapes, Grateful Dead radio program, where we get into the official releases from the Grateful Dead's vault. Interesting recording, July 3rd, 1966. Now you go to a performance 22 years prior, and you're going to find another performance that was released on the 30 Trips Around the Sun box set, talking about July 3rd, 1966. These shows were released in 2015 to celebrate the band's 50th anniversary. You got a show from each year that the Grateful Dead performed. So from 1965 to 1995, it was 30 shows. And now, 60 years after the July 3rd, 66 show, that show is going to be available on a 2-CD set and also a 3-LP set. And that's what we were kind of getting you ready for, the release of 7366 Fillmore Auditorium, San Francisco, California. You've been listening to the Official Tapes.
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